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My name is Przemek Bosak and you are listening to Frame Noise. All things music for the screen and for the stage on this weekly episode, episodic radio program. I have a very special birthday to celebrate on tonight's episode. And additionally, I whetted your appetite last week by playing one cue from Habit, An Unexpected Journey, and we will spend some time exploring this score in depth on tonight's show. And I've got a few other goodies to share with you, so please stay tuned. Some great music coming your way over the next 57 minutes or so, and I can't wait to get started. Before I do, however, I'd like to let you know that programming at WEFT is brought to you in part by Elliott Counseling Group, who offers compassionate mental health care to individuals of all ages. Elliott Counseling Group serves Central Illinois with in-person and online sessions. 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The Film Fanatic Movie Night series continues with The French Dispatch. This Thursday, tomorrow at 10:30 p.m. at The Literary, located at 122 North Mule Street in Champaign. Wes Anderson's visually dazzling anthology, a love letter to journalism and storytelling told with signature style and precision in his one of the most rewatchable films in his oeuvre, this gem is also an ideal introduction to the work of one of the greatest modern visual artists making films today. You can join the Film Fanatics for a special special screening at 10:30 p.m. with post-screening talkback, late-night menu, a full bar, and a special themed cocktail invented just for this event. For tickets and details, visit film-fanatic.club. That's film-fanatic.club. The music that just ended is, of course, the Twin Peaks theme composed by Angelo Badalamenti for the famous TV series, released as a soundtrack in 1990 on Warner Records. The views and opinions expressed on air are solely those of the speaker and do not necessarily represent those of WEFT Champaign, Prairie Air Incorporated, Station Management, the Board of Directors, or the WEFT Associates. Okay, perfect. With these announcements out of the way, let's boogie. We begin tonight's episode of Frame Noise with this.

0: The deedly deedly deedly dum. Boop boopy doop.
1: That was Norma Jean Mortensen. Who? Ah, yes, better known as Marilyn Monroe, singing a 1928 song by Herbert Stothart and Harry Ruby, I Wanna Be Loved by You. Marilyn Monroe performed this song in Billy Wilder's classic 1959 farce, Some Like It Hot. I am celebrating Marilyn Monroe's 100th birthday. She would have turned 100 this past Monday, June 1st. A famous, famous actress, celebrity, a top-billed actress for a decade. Would have turned, as I said, would have been 100 this past Monday. So a large part of tonight's show is going to celebrate her life and career. He started out, as I said, with that song, one of her most famous on-screen performances, I Wanna Be Loved by You, from the movie Some Like It Hot. Marilyn Monroe, born in 1926. She passed away tragically in 1962, aged only 36. Okay, up next I've got something that I started exploring last week, namely Howard Shore's score for The Hobbit, An Unexpected Journey. I hope you enjoyed last week's selection. I am interested in, and I hope you are as well, in exploring this score a little bit more tonight. So without any further ado, let's hear a cue from the movie. This cue is called Out of the Frying Pan. 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

Out of the Frying Pan, music by Howard Shore for the film The Hobbit: An Unexpected Journey. This soundtrack was released in 2012 on Water Tower Music. This soundtrack is the featured soundtrack on tonight's episode of Frame Noise. In the meantime, however, I'm going to go back to our centenary celebration of Marilyn Monroe. I'm going to play some music from How to Marry a Millionaire Now, a 1953 romantic comedy starring Betty Grable, Marilyn Monroe, and Lauren Bacall as three fashionable Manhattan models. The music for this film was composed by Alfred Newman. I'm going to play the overture for the film, which is played on screen by an 80-piece studio orchestra, exploiting the film's widescreen format. Overture for How to Marry a Millionaire by Alfred Newman.

Music by Alfred Newman, the overture for the movie How to Marry a Millionaire. This piece, strangely and interestingly enough, had already been featured in another film before it opened the movie How to Marry a Millionaire. Alfred Newman originally wrote it for the 1931 film Street Scene. Okay, how about we hear a little more Marilyn Monroe? Let's hear a song, Diamonds Are a Girl's Best Friend.

Diamonds Are a Girl's Best Friend, originally composed for the stage musical named Gentlemen Prefer Blondes, with music by Jules Stein and lyrics by Leo Robin, later used in the 1953 movie called Gentlemen Prefer Blondes. This song, performed by Marilyn Monroe, is rated the 12th best film song of the 20th century by the American Film Institute. It has been covered by many singers, including Lena Horne, Eartha Kitt, Kylie Minogue, and Emmylou Harris. Marilyn Monroe would have been 100 years old this past Monday. Okay, before I go on with tonight's episode, I'd like to let you know that programming at WEFT is brought to you in part by Minuteman Press. Whether you need signs for an event, thousands of full-color flyers, or personalized promotional items, Minuteman Press can make it happen in time and on budget. They offer an extensive line of products as well as design services. Minuteman Press may be reached online at cuprinting.com by calling 217-355-0500 or in person at their new location in the Shops of Knollwood Shopping Center at 2131 South Neal Street. Do you have an old car, truck, motorcycle, or boat that you'd like to get rid of? Donate any old vehicle to charitable adult rides and services and designate WEFT to receive the proceeds from your gift. All you need is a clear title. 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

press buttons by Howard Shore for the film The Hobbit, An Unexpected Journey. Up next, I've got some music for a 1961 film, Samson, directed by Andrzej Wajda, in which this film is a World War II film that alludes to the Old Testament story of Samson, who had supernatural physical strength. This movie was nominated for a Golden Lion at the Venice Film Festival. It was somewhat of a breakthrough performance for Wajda. One French critic called him, or said about this film, that it reveals, quote, a great talent on the threshold of maturity. Another interesting anecdote is that while the movie features almost an entirely Polish cast, the main character was played by a French actor, Serge Marlin, who only came into notoriety and fame in 2001 when he played the role of Raymond Dufayel, the glassman, in the movie Amelie. The movie for the film Samson was composed by a Polish composer, Tadeusz Baird. This recording does not name the cues, but I will play two short ones from a suite of music from the movie Samson. We'll hear movements 2 and 4. 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

A lot of solo timpani in this music. Music by Tadeusz Baird for the film Samson. We heard cues number 2 and 4 from the suite of music from the film from a 1995 release on Olympia called Baird Film Music Volume 2. Up next, let's hear one more song performed by Marilyn Monroe.

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And, I'm not supposed to play with boys.

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I may make a play for the caddy, but when I do, I don't follow through. Sugar-dooga-doo, sugar-dooga-doo, ooh, daddy. If I invite a boy some night to

Music by Cole Porter, My Heart Belongs to Daddy, immortalized by Marilyn Monroe in the 1960 film Let's Make Love. Marilyn Monroe would have been 100 years old this past Monday. This song takes us nearly to the end of tonight's episode of Frame Noise. But fear not, I'll be back on the air next week with some music by Mike Oldfield and more. So please tune in next Wednesday at 7. In the meantime, be healthy, be joyful, be well. Remember, the elves are not what they seem. And I bid you adieu with one more cue from the film The Hobbit, music by Howard Shore. This cue is called Riddles in the Dark. Have a good night, everyone.

Good evening. 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Now tune in to the Sync Sound System. And I'm your host, DJ 3345. For the next 2 hours, I'll be bringing you the latest and greatest all around dope music. As always, that's brand new music. Stuff that's been released within the last 3 to 6 months, but most of it from this year. All right, so I'm going to take a moment here. And let everybody know that programming on WFT is made possible in part by Common Ground Food Co-op, located in Lincoln Square Mall. 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Springer Cultural Center in downtown Champaign presents Traces in Time, The Artists of Marm. In this exhibit, you'll see pieces by Leslie Barr, Lorraine Graham, Tina Johnson, Katie Missick, Ann Pimbolt, Janine Van Sickle, and Kelly Warner. Exhibit hours are Monday through Friday from 8 p.m. and Saturday from 9:30 a.m. until 2 p.m. For more information, visit champagneparks.org. All right, so now that I got that out of the way, I will start the show proper. But before I do, I'm going to play a version of Motion Sickness from Phoebe Bridgers. This is going to be from, let's see here, 2018. This came out a while ago, but I was at the Orpheum show that she played it in Champaign last week. Amazing. And I could spend the whole 2 hours talking about that, but nobody wants to hear that. So instead, we want to hear her music. So once again, best show of my life. Greatest experience ever. It was crazy. It was the most kind of like chill, respectful show I've ever been to. Nobody was singing over anybody. Nobody was screaming. Nobody was being a dumb person, and it was all good. So that's what we're gonna do. We're gonna start off the show with Motion Sickness from Phoebe Bridgers here on WEFT Champaign 9.1 FM. Sync Sound System.

See if I bathe myself in sheep's blood, cleanse my heart, love thy neighbor. Will I be free? Will I be free? Will I be free? I don't want to help you and you don't want to help me. I get suffocated when I think how close we all are. You are one, we are one, I am one.

Yes, yes. Once again, WEFT, Champagne 9.1 FM, Sync Sound System. I'm your host, DJ, here at 345. All right, right now in the background, we got the percussive freak out of Crotalis Cerastes. This is off the album Ecologies. The name of the track is How to See, Know, and Fall. And before that, we had Across Phoenix with the track Love and Violence, B-side, from their new album Dreaming Opaline. Before that, we had brand new music came out today actually, official release date. The artist Ear, we heard Amsterdam. Before that, we had America and Football with their track Lullaby from LP4. And then before that, we had The Nest from Karsh Kale off of their album Dust, released on the 6 Degrees record label back in May. And starting off the show, we had the illustrious Phoebe Bridgers with a 2018 version of Motion Sickness. And yeah, once again, I'm going to mention this for the rest of my life, but I went to that show. It was amazing. Less than 500 people. And everybody was sitting crisscross, applesauce, indigenous style, whatever you prefer. It was just dope. As a 20-year-old, not a big deal, but as a 45-year-old man, it really hurt. But the music was amazing. And the setup was very minimal and intimate, and no phones allowed for the duration of the show. So for about 3 hours or so, no phones. They were locked away. I couldn't even check it if I wanted to. All right. Either way, it's dope. I'm going to get back into more music. This is WT Champagne. I'm putting FM 6 on System. Stay tuned.

Nine Inch Noise. Nine Inch Nails and Boys Noise. Off of the Tron. Off of the Tron. Ares soundtrack. We heard Alive As You Need Me To Be. Before that, we had like a little drone mix there for a few tracks. It's kind of interesting. We had the track Event Beat from the artist Holy F Word. I can't say the actual name, but you can use your imagination. And before that, we had Adam Schultz with A Border Between the Lands of the Living and the... Here, open up my screen. And the Leaving. Okay. And then we started off this portion of music with How to See, Know, and Fall from Crotetis Zerastes. Forgive me. All right, and so we are going to change up the sound into something a little less drone-ish, but more breakbeat based. Get into a little bit more dub tracks and some more stuff with horns and flutes. And we're going to play one with the piano and a couple of new tracks from the Latin American, artists throughout the Southern Hemisphere. So right now we're going to hear the track Built Sense from Oak A off of the album Long Haul. This is WFT Champagne 9.1 FM, Sync Sound System. I'd like to take a moment here and remind everybody that programming on WFT is brought to you in part by Plant Mode in downtown Champaign. 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

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DJ 3345 coming at you. All right. I'm going to run through what we just heard. Right now in the background, we got the sounds of Karsh Kale with Time Stretcher off of the album Dust. Before that, we had Olaf Dreiger with Coral off of the album Loud Bloom that came out in mid-May. Before that, we had another track from Ear. We heard the track F off of the album Run Springer, released on the 824 Music label. And then starting off this chunk of music, we had The One with the Piano from American Football off of LP4. In case you haven't heard, that's their new album. So if you're not sick of it, I'm probably going to play another one at some point at this show. Hey, it's currently 9:09. Here in beautiful downtown Champaign. A nice and balmy 73 degrees.

Okay. All right. Well, excuse me. Disassociated there for a minute. All right, so that brought us to where we are. All right, it is about 9:09, and I would like to remind everybody that this hour of programming is brought to you in part by Krannert Center for the Performing Arts and listeners of WEFT. Krannert Center is proud to announce their 2026-27 season featuring the Kodo Drummers of Japan, the Pittsburgh Symphony Orchestra, jazz vocalist Samara Joy, and the Mark Morris Dance Company, among many others. Tickets will be available to the public August 13th. 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All right, so we're going to keep it going another about 40 minutes or so, coming at you at 10 p.m. This is the Sync Sound System with your host, DJ 3345. That's me. Stay tuned. That's you. WFT Champagne, everyone, FM.

Yes, yes, once again, WEFT, Champagne, 94 FM. And I'm going to run through what we just heard right now in the background, because the sounds of Benito. This is the off of the forthcoming. This doesn't come out till July. But here, on the Sync Sound System, I get the advanced tracks. That new. And this is Watching Out for White Trucks off of the soon-to-be-released album Beats I Made While Driving on the Side Hatch record label. Before that, we had Of the Trees and Linny. We heard Hollow. Then before that, we had Oak A with Balchik off of the album Long Haul off of the Beat Service record label that came out yesterday. And then before that, we had Tremor. Brand new music off the ZZK record label. We had Tremor. We heard the track Antilope de los Nubles. Antelope of the Clouds, I suppose. I'm not sure what antelope means, but I believe it's antelope. Before that, off of the album Takui. And then starting off this portion of music, we had Karsh Kale with the track Time Stretcher. Soundbridge Foundation is a Champaign-based nonprofit working to strengthen our local live music scene by supporting musicians, venues, and creative partners so that the CU remains a vibrant, inclusive place for live music to thrive. 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Yes, yes, always support live music, as I said. Orpheum Theater last Monday. One of the greatest nights of my life. And that can only happen with the support of live music and venues. All right, so we got about a half hour left in the show, so I'm going to keep it going. Stay tuned. 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
1: She didn't dwell on Gaelic and garlic sourdough. 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
2: Russian before the main apple, Gaelic and Norse, the Caddick and Hanny, Hamish, the Norse, and Hamish. But the Changi oven, you the Changi LA, and the Sassany, send a chin up there, and I'll put this for a game.
3: Fucking hell, yeah. Fucking hell, yeah. Fucking hell, yeah. Fucking hell, yeah. Anger, the tear, spring the light, the hell.
2: Winning championship here. I was close to looking for the next one.

Yes, yes, WFT, Champagne, iPhone FM, Sync Sound System. Right in the background with the sounds, we got the sounds of Lab Rat with the track Feel So Good Around You. And before that, we had brand new music from, well, relatively brand new, came out in mid-May. We had the track Better Angels from Sadie off of the self-released album Better Angels. Before that, we had Watching Out for White Trucks from Benito. And we heard the DJ 3345 edits of these last two tracks. Believe it or not, the one that we're hearing is originally about 3 minutes. About 4 minutes, but I think I've stretched it out to at least six or so. And I'm going to let that ride for a little bit longer. Yeah, we are in the midst of the breakbeat portion of the show. It is 9:48, which means we have less than 15 minutes. So I'm going to have maybe a couple tracks or maybe one really long track. We'll see. This is WFT Champagne 9.FM. Stay tuned.

Yes, yes. Once again, this has been another action-packed edition of Sync Sound System. I've been your host, DJ 3345, and as always, it's been a blast. I'll be coming back at you two Wednesdays from 8 to 10 p.m. Two Wednesdays from now, 8 to 10 p.m., bringing you the latest, greatest, all around adult music. So we are listening to the track Postcore from Sam Hoik off of Demonstrations 1, Anomalous. We're going to hear that, and then we're going to hear another track from American Football off of LP4. That's going to be No Soul to Save. So once again, this has been WT Champagne at Point FM. I've been your host, DJ 3345. This has been the Sync Sound System. Stay tuned.

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1: Can I talk to you about something?
2: Oh, absolutely.
1: I'm interested in time travel.
2: Okay.
1: So, do you think that we'll ever be able to travel back in time?

Good evening. It is 10:23, and I had a number of things I wanted to say about stereo. I guess I should just go ahead and say them, but I probably should tell you what show this is first. This is my annual show, where I play you as many of my favorite records as I can get to, and of course it's now 1969. We're about halfway through 1969, so I will be playing you my favorite music from 1969 and going over some of the major stories in the news so far this year, some big ones. That's just the state of things now. The first thing I wanted to say about stereo is, in recent years, I've started having the choice of whether to play things in mono or stereo if they both exist. Of course, I have to find both, which is often easier said than done. The problem I have tonight is that a lot of things have come out as singles, and there's not an album yet, which means I don't necessarily have a choice. I expect it will be on an album eventually, but I can only play what's already available to me. However, for a while, singles were almost exclusively mono, and then you could get the album in either mono or stereo. Stereo singles are becoming more common. So it may be that I get a single and I think I have it in mono, and actually I don't. But the other thing I was going to say about stereo is I was hearing not just stereo, but also a bit of a delay and a bit of an echo, reverberation, something. And I didn't realize that Eleanor Rigby had ended because I was still hearing the echo coming from somewhere in the room. So I do apologize for a few seconds there of what I thought was simply the song fading out, and it already had faded out. I have played four things so far tonight, and I should tell you what they are. I am excited because, from what I understand, we already have more listeners than usual, and I am grateful for that. So if you are listening, I am aware. I don't have a way to have an exact count of how many people are listening, but we do have signs and clues when more people are listening than usual, and it is something of a morale boost knowing that people are hearing the music, so I do appreciate it. And if there's anything you like, please let me know. If there's anything you don't like, as long as you're polite about it, you can let me know that too. I guess you can let me know even if you're not polite about it, but I'll respond a lot better if it's polite. Anyway, I started off there with one that was recorded. A lot of these were recorded last year and not released until this year. That was Leopold Stokowski and a live performance of Un Ball, Valse Allegro Non Troppo. And one problem with these is, even though I've studied most of these languages, I'm not necessarily sure. I mean, Stokowski, I guess, is Polish. There was Italian there. And, yeah, when I play classical, sometimes there's more information than can even fit on my paperwork here. So, anyhow, that was a live performance from last year, and that's actually all the information I have in front of me. But I thought that was a good starter, and I thought I was clever, and I had another classical piece to play after it. But that piece was at the other end of the building when the first one ended. And so I went ahead with one that I was very happy to get specifically for this show within the past week, and that one was called Memphis Underground. It's Herbie Mann. He plays the flute. I've played him before on this show. And yeah, that's the title track from his new album, Memphis Underground. So I hope you enjoyed that. After that, I played Dorothy Ashby, who is a favorite with some of my listeners, By the Time I Get to Phoenix, from her new album, Dorothy's Harp. And the last one there, of course, was Vince Guaraldi, who put out a version of Eleanor Rigby a couple of years ago that was short. This one is longer. I actually haven't had a chance to listen to the short one. I just established that it was about a 3-minute performance, I think, with a boys' choir a couple of years ago. It was associated with a TV show, I think. I didn't see the show. I didn't hear it. It seems like it's a pretty rare record. But the one I played tonight is from his new album, and it's Eleanor Rigby, and it's, I believe, 5 minutes and about 5 minutes and 10 seconds. So seemed like a better intro piece. I like to play longer instrumentals toward the beginning, and then if I have rock songs or that sort of thing, I like to put those later in the show, which I suppose if people are winding down and getting ready for bed, maybe that's the opposite of what I should be doing. But it seems to work. We go from the maybe music for
parents and grandparents, and then by the end of the show, it's sort of party all night. So hope you get the idea. I have 44 records picked out for tonight. I think there may be longer than they have been. There were a lot of singles in the past few years that were about 2 minutes long that I thought were really good. Not as many of those tonight. So it is 10:28, and now it's 10:29, and I should continue. I have 12 records here marked for earlier in the show, and the question is just where to proceed. And I think I will go with a group. I don't think I've played this group before, and you may recall last year when I did the show, my second record player was giving me some trouble, so I'm trying to be careful here, but I do have some limitations. This is even assuming it's the same record player, because they change the record players here sometimes from 1 week to the next, so it being a year later, who knows what we have. Let's see. The one I want is... looks like it's going to be 2 minutes and 20 seconds, so hopefully I can pull this up without incident. I just want to wait to announce it until I have the right song ready, which is easier said than done. Also requires concentration, so I think I already went past. Okay, this should be it. This should be a group called The Royal Blue, and I'm going to let you figure out if you know the song, and I'll come back and tell you what it is, assuming it's the right one.

Sorry, I'm here. I was just reaching for something. It is 10:42, and you are listening to WEFT Broadcasting out of Champaign, Illinois. And I want to thank everybody again who's listening. I understand that we may have had a hiccup there. So if you are hearing me again, thank you for persevering. If you're not hearing me, then it doesn't matter what I say. And I should tell you what I played there. I told you I would come back and identify that first song. That was Hush, as done by the Royal Blue, very different from last year's version by Deep Purple. I had a conversation that really surprised me the other day. Somebody who likes rock bands apparently really doesn't like Deep Purple, and it just seemed very arbitrary, and I never really got a straight answer. Not that he had to justify it to me, it just... You know, it'd be like, I guess, if you liked classical music but really hated Beethoven. You know, I would be curious as to the reason. Let's see. That was then followed by a group called the Electric Indian. They have a single out now, I believe, called Kemosabe, but this is from their album. It's called My Cherie Amour, and I'm pretty sure that's the same one that Stevie Wonder did. Although I thought his was Ma Cherie Amour. This says My Cherie Amour, but the melody sounded the same. And who knows, maybe that will be a single down the road. That was then followed by King Curtis and the Kingpins with his version of Joe South's Games People Play. And fun fact, Joe South also wrote Hush. I believe Joe South's version of Hush did not come out until this year. Talking about the same song Deep Purple did. I think Billy Joe Royal actually had the first version of it, but a lot of people doing that song, I guess. And then the last one I don't know of anyone else doing, that is Brothers in Co-op featuring Duke Payne, and that's called Listen Here, and it may be the only soul record I've heard with bagpipes, or the only bagpipe record I've heard with funk, or I don't exactly know how to characterize it, but I like it when people do musical things that are not necessarily easily characterized. So I threw that one in there. And speaking of people who are innovators, I'm going to throw in somebody who's been an innovator for quite a while now. He has, oh goodness, I'm trying to think what his earliest record, I want to say he did something from a three-penny opera, like Moritate, however you say that, back around 1955 or 6. And he's still active today, and now I just have to, yes. He's calling his current project or group Electric Eclectics, and this is a single, it's a 45, but it's kind of a long one, and I like that. So I'm talking about Dick Hyman, and this is called The Minotaur.

Okay, we're having exactly the same issue we did last week, and I think I know what to do in this case. I don't know exactly what the reason for this would be, but we have a record player that will not play track two, which is really stupid, but that's the case. So I'm just going to try to play it with the other record player, and then we won't have to wonder if it will continue playing or not. I hope that's a solution that pleases everybody. Let's see if this works better.

The one thing I don't like about that is I remember in previewing it thinking that it ended very abruptly, and it just did again. I should tell you what those four were. I started with Dick Hyman and his eclectic... Let me try that again. Dick Hyman and his Electric Eclectics, and that was the Minotaur. That was then followed by one credited to Martin Denny, Exotic Moog and the Enchanted Sea. I have heard rumors that his arranger actually did most of the work on that, but I thought it was an interesting treatment, and that's the record it's from. Also, I was telling you that our record player does not play track two. The really remarkable thing about that is that wasn't even track two, that was track four, but the record player won't play track two, and it doesn't apparently like three or four much either. That was then followed by Morton Stevens, and from the Hawaii Five-O soundtrack album, that is Call to Danger. And the last one there that ended abruptly is a group called Wind, Groovin' with Mr. Blow. And that's the only copy I could procure. I'm sorry it ends so abruptly. With most of these, I have, if there's any issue with the record, I have found a better copy. But in that case, that was the only copy I could get, and I still wanted to include it. It is 11:02. It's hard to believe we're already halfway through. And I do have news, but I think I want to get through a few more instrumentals before I get to the news. And I think I mentioned earlier that I had 12 records flagged for the first part of the show as, if not essential, certainly bordering on the essential. And I've played over half of them, but I wouldn't mind playing all of them. I'm seeing what I have left. I don't know how well it goes after the last one, but I think I'd like to hear from Ralph Sutton, if I can arrange that. Ever since I had to change the records, I'm a little... I don't have things quite in the order that I did. But there's a nice record from Ralph Sutton, if I can cue it right. One moment here. This is where the visibility gets to be an issue. I can't... I had it all worked out, and then I had to switch the two record players. So, having trouble finding the track I want, and I'm not really understanding. If I could just go across the room for a minute, it would be no problem at all, but I don't have anybody else here to cover. So, okay, I think I have found the right track. The way to tell is to go to the one before it. Sometimes I think just good old-fashioned cheap record players would work better, honestly. All right, this is an album that has just come out, because everything on the show tonight is new from this year, 1969. And I noticed, depending on the pressing, because I think it's come out in both the United States and Australia, I have one copy where the colors are just gorgeous, and I really enjoy the color scheme. I have another copy that's ugly, and it's just that the colors aren't as bright. But this album is called Knocked Out Nocturne, and I think it's supposed to look psychedelic, but if you actually listen to it, you can tell it's not psychedelic in the slightest. This is Ralph Sutton with Snowy Mornin' Blues.

One of my listeners did just ask if we were going to have any vocals at all tonight, and the plan is, besides me on the microphone, yes, I do expect that everything else I play tonight probably will have singing. I hate to make any broad generalizations, because usually I do that and then I contradict myself, but the idea is that I have songs coming up after the news, and I should tell you what those last four were. I started off with why is the alphabet hard? Ralph Sutton, and what happened is it skips. I have several M artists, and then it just skips all the way to R somehow. Ralph Sutton and Snowy Morning Blues from Knocked Out Nocturne, which, as I said, is not a psychedelic record at all, but I guess the cover is trying to trick people into thinking that it's hip and things. Let's see. After that, I played one that my neighbors identified, and then they said, no, what is it really? It really was Mason Williams doing Greensleeves, and I thought once I was impressed that people figured that out, and then I realized that they weren't convinced of their own determinations. Anyway, that was then followed. I'm hearing that the phone is ringing, and I can't answer it right now, so sorry about that. If you want to talk to me later, I will be all ears, I guess. Let's see. The next one was Walter Wanderley, which is probably pronounced Walter Wanderley because he is in Brazil, I believe, and I don't think people say Walter in Brazil. But it looks like Walter Wanderley. I think that's how we say it in America normally. And that's called One of the Nicer Things. It's from his new album, Moon Dreams, which sounds very Jobim to me, even though it is not. It's still Brazilian, so he's their countryman. And the last one there is, they're called the Climax Chicago Blues Band. I believe everyone in the band is from England. I don't think any of them are from, forget Chicago, I don't think any of them are from North America. But that is the Climax Chicago Blues Band from their self-titled album. It's called 20 Past One. Okay, it is 11:19. This is WEFT broadcasting out of Champaign. And I have a lot of news, and I think I'm going to try to cap the news tonight to ideally 15 minutes, certainly no more than 20, because otherwise we won't get to much music. And at least I have played 16 selections already, but I have 28 to go, and I'd like to get through as many of them as possible. Let us go back to January 1st of this year, when the Ohio State Buckeyes defeated the USC Trojans 27-16 before a crowd of 102,063 fans to win the Rose Bowl. And some things that happened January 3rd, the 91st United States Congress had its opening day, and Democratic senators voted 31-26 to choose Ted Kennedy of Massachusetts over incumbent Russell B. Long of Louisiana as the majority whip. Also, the House voted 251-160 to finally allow controversial Congressman Adam Clayton Powell to take his seat. Controversial is in the press release in the story here. That's not me editorializing. And a reminder that the views and opinions expressed on air are supposed to be those of the speaker and do not necessarily represent those of WEFT Champaign. But when I'm reading copy, it's really not supposed to have any views and opinions, mine or otherwise. I will let you know if I insert. It should be obvious if I insert my own views. Let's see. That same day, January 3rd, we lost Howard McNear, Floyd the Barber from The Andy Griffith Show, and Doc Adams in the radio version of Gunsmoke. He was 63. On January 4th, the North African enclave of Ifni was ceded from Spain to Morocco in a treaty signed at the Moroccan capital of Rabat, subject to approval by the Spanish Parliament, the Cortes. On January, I think actually I'm going to save this one because this story actually appears three times because of its initial date and its later date. And that's kind of annoying because having the same story three times in a timeline is redundant. Anyway, January 10th, the Saturday Evening Post announced that the weekly magazine would cease publication after almost 148 years. There is some confusion because for many years it carried the false claim it was founded in 1726, but it actually wasn't founded until 95 years after that. Publisher Martin S. Ackerman said at a news conference, the Post
had lost more than $5 million last year and commented, quote, "We just could not sell enough advertising and cut expenses fast enough. Apparently, there is just not the need for our product in today's scheme of living." What I like is some of those artists that did covers for the Saturday Evening Post, and I don't just mean Norman Rockwell. I mean his contemporaries, and there are a number of, I think, really interesting painters that illustrated the covers, and I would like to learn even more about them than I already have. On January 12th, the New York Jets... there were two stories about this. One was that the New York Jets were going to play in the Super Bowl. I think it's more interesting to talk about what happened. They upset the Baltimore Colts 16-7 to win what is now being called the Super Bowl. I called it, I think, the AFL-NFL game, something like that, the past couple of years. But quote from Joe Namath, "The rewards and great memories for me come not only from being part of a team and a league that were overwhelmingly underdogs and winning it all, but equally because we lifted people's spirits in a very difficult time." And yeah, that's more or less the quote. He thought it was a nice... I know the phone is still ringing. I wish I could just turn it off. Let's see here. January 23rd, a rare midwinter tornado killed 29 people as it passed through Hazelhurst, Mississippi at 6:25 in the morning. Seems especially unfair. Let's see. February 2nd, we lost Boris Karloff, born William Henry Pratt, English actor known for his portrayal of Frankenstein's monster. And just a couple years ago, I think 2.5 years ago, he was the narrator of the television adaptation of How the Grinch Stole Christmas. On February 3rd, as many of you may have heard, hijacking to Cuba of American passenger jets continued, with Eastern Airlines Flight 7 diverted to Havana along with its 87 passengers, including Alan Funt and a crew from Candid Camera. As a result, many of the passengers thought the hijacking was part of the filming of Candid Camera. It was not. It was an actual hijacking. It was actually very frightening, but if that kept people calm, I guess thank goodness for small favors, or however the expression goes. And from what I understand, no one was harmed. Speaking of harm, February 5th was the debut of Turn On, a new sketch comedy on ABC. From the creators of Laugh-In, it premiered at 8:30 in the evening Eastern Time, and I think had been canceled by 9. One television station in Cleveland took the show off the air after the first commercial break. Wow. Stations in Portland and Seattle refused to air it after learning of the reaction in earlier time zones. Very unpopular show. I think I heard Tim Conway was one of the guest stars. If you missed it, you missed it. Let's see. Also that day, we lost actress Thelma Ritter. She was 66. And February 9th, we lost Gabby Hayes, character actor in Western films who portrayed the sidekick comedy relief for Hopalong Cassidy, Roy Rogers, and several others. He was 83. Moving on to February 18th, 8 people in the small town of Crete, Nebraska were killed and 11 others seriously injured after a railroad tank car ruptured and spread a fog of anhydrous ammonia fumes throughout the community. 5 of the dead were residents, and another 3 were hobos aboard a Burlington Railroad train as it traveled from Denver to Chicago. Just awful. On February 27th, similar to Turn On, but seriously, opened at Henry Miller's Theater, and although the cast included Richard Dreyfuss and Tom Poston, and the author appears to be screenwriter Julius J. Epstein. The play was performed only 4 times, with its final performance March 1st. Yeah. Moving on to March, Soviet and Chinese forces fought a battle on an island claimed by both nations called Zhenbao by the Chinese and Damansky by the Russians in the middle of the Ussuri River that separates the countries. And the extent of losses is unknown, but it sounds as if Russia won the battle. This is another one of those stories where there are several, it's several days in the timeline,
And I'm trying to just go with the one that gives you the conclusion, because the initial story doesn't really do you any good at this point. Let's see. Gustav Heinemann was narrowly elected president of West Germany on the third round of balloting by the 1,023 members of the federal and state legislatures conducted in West Berlin, despite protests from the government of East Germany. The final round came down to Heinemann, the justice minister, and defense minister Gerhard Schröder, after no candidate was able to get an absolute majority of votes on the first two rounds. When the number of candidates was reduced to two, Heinemann won by a margin of 512 to 506. March 7th, with a crew of three, a U.S. Army helicopter rescued 124 South Koreans from a fire in a 13-story tall building in Seoul. The copter made nine trips, including one where a crew member rescued a woman hanging from her 12th-floor apartment. Wow. I like stories that have happier endings. I'm sure these are still traumatic, but at least when there are survivors, it's much nicer. On March 12th, Paul McCartney became the final Beatle to get married, as he and photographer Linda Eastman participated in a morning civil ceremony at the registrar's office in London's Marylebone district. The same day, George Harrison and his wife Patty were arrested in a raid on their home on charges of possession of marijuana. On St. Patrick's Day, Golda Meir was sworn in as the first woman prime minister of Israel, winning a vote of confidence 84 to 12. The following day, this is another one of those stories that I had about three different dates. American aquanauts Ed Clifton, Conrad Monken, Richard Waller, and John Van Der Walker established a new record for longest time spent by a team underwater, observing their 28th consecutive day since February 18th in the undersea laboratory and habitat Tektite 1 off the United States Virgin Islands in a saturation diving environment. They stayed in Tektite 1 four more weeks, returning to the surface April 15th after 58 days undersea. On March 20th, metal detectors, used in American airports for the first time, the day after the Federal Aviation Administration demonstrated the device for reporters. The detectors are silent and made so passengers will be unaware of scanning as they walk through a gate. They were tested in several Eastern Airlines terminals, and I guess they don't want to say in which cities because the passengers are not supposed to be aware. But yes, that is going on. Also, 8 days after Paul McCartney's wedding, John Lennon and Yoko Ono were married in Gibraltar and proceeded to their honeymoon in Amsterdam, where they started what they called their bed in for peace. This, of course, is, I think, the second time John Lennon, he was previously married, but he is now married to Yoko Ono. March 23rd, in reaction to the controversy over Jim Morrison's conduct during the concert by the Doors in Florida, a group of 30,000 people gathered at the Orange Bowl Stadium in Miami for a rally for decency organized by teenagers, celebrity guests, and the rest of the page isn't here. I remember the rest of the story. It said Jackie Gleason and Anita Bryant were among the attendees, but there is more to that story, and I don't know what happened to the rest of the story. Anyway, 30,000 people in attendance. On March 28th, Pope Paul VI increased the size of the Roman Catholic Church's Sacred College of Cardinals by more than one-third, creating 33 new cardinals to raise the total number in the world from 101 to 134. And big news, President Eisenhower, the 34th president of the United States, died at age 78 in... I'm trying to read this elegantly, and it's got weird sentence fragments and things. He died at 12:25 in the afternoon at Walter Reed Army Hospital in Washington, D.C., and I think you know he had military experience. Some of this is very basic information. Let's see. March 29th, the United Kingdom with Boom Bang A Bang by Lulu, Spain with Vivo Cantando by Salome, the Netherlands with De Troubadour by Lenny Kerr, and France with Un Jour Un Enfant by Frida Bocara all won the Eurovision Song Contest this year. It's the first time in the history of the contest a tie for first place occurred, and there's no tiebreaker provision. The Eurovision Song Contest is an annual contest where traditionally the worst song wins.
On April 4th, the Smothers Brothers Comedy Hour was abruptly canceled by CBS. CBS President Robert Wood explained that the show's two producers, Dick Smothers and Tommy Smothers, consistently had failed to deliver tapes of their programs in time for CBS executives and local TV stations to review the content, and added it was abundantly clear that the brothers were unwilling to accept the criteria of taste established by the network's program practices department. On April 5th, rescuers in Sweden saved all 18 skiers buried in an avalanche at the ski resort, although three were injured critically. The group of tourists taking part in a slalom competition were buried in the snow for up to an hour as hundreds of police from surrounding towns in Sweden and Norway searched for the group. Rescue dogs were able to dig the tourists out. Good for them. April 8th, all but four of baseball's newest teams won their openers. The new San Diego Padres debuted at home and beat the Houston Astros 3-1. The crowd was 23,370. The Kansas City Royals brought a major league team back to Kansas City after the Kansas City Athletics moved to Oakland last year. The Kansas City Royals beat the Minnesota Twins 4-3 before 17,688 fans in Municipal Stadium. The new Seattle Pilots won 4-3 at Anaheim over the California Angels. And the Montreal Expos defeated the New York Mets 11-10 in what sports writer Dick Young described as the first international Major League Baseball game in history. Moving to April 12th, the Soviet Union revived the concept of Subotnik, a day when millions of Soviet citizens, particularly members of the Communist Party and their families, would do community service on a Saturday they normally would not have to work. The all-union communist Subotnik, from Sobota for Saturday, came on the 50th anniversary of the first Subotnik held the weekend of April 11th to 12th, 1919. On April 16th,

The voting age in the United Kingdom was lowered from 21 to 18 as the Representation of the People Act 1969 was given royal assent. On April 20th, for the first time in its 223-year history, Princeton University announced it will admit women to its undergraduate program, starting with 130 co-eds, as they're calling them, to begin the fall semester. April 27th, General René Barrientos, the president of Bolivia since 1964, killed in a helicopter crash while making a farm tour of rural Bolivia. A reporter for the Miami Herald began his obituary with the words, "The law of averages caught up with Bolivian René Barrientos on Sunday." Apparently, he had already survived 21 aircraft accidents, 11 of them serious, and finally perished in the 22nd. Part of the copter's landing gear became tangled in high-tension electrical wires near the small town of, it looks like, Arque? Arque. After taking off from a parking lot, killed President Barrientos, his aide Leo Orellana, and the pilot. Charles de Gaulle resigned as president of France after suffering a defeat in the referendum the day before, abiding by a pledge to step down if the voters showed no confidence in his plan, and bringing an end to 11 years in office. In a brief statement issued from his home in Colombey-les-Deux-Églises, de Gaulle announced, "I am ceasing the exercise of my functions as President of the Republic. This decision takes effect at noon today." And looks like there is an acting President of France, Alain Poher. And that's about all I have. On April 29th, Duke Ellington was awarded the Presidential Medal of Freedom, the highest civilian honor in the United States, by President Nixon at a celebration of Ellington's 70th birthday. And getting into this month, just quickly, Gomer Pyle USMC is no more. The last episode aired May 2nd with Private Pyle transferring out of fictional Camp Henderson after five seasons. Jim Nabors is retiring from the show to start his own variety show, The Jim Nabors Hour, with Frank Sutton from Gomer Pyle as a recurring guest. May 3rd, Majestic Prince finished ahead of Arts and Letters and seven other thoroughbred horses to win this year's Kentucky Derby. Majestic Prince would apparently go on to beat Arts and Letters again to win, I guess, the Preakness Stakes. Sorry, this is long and rambling, and we really don't have time for me. I just wanted to announce that that the winner of the Kentucky Derby was, in fact, Majestic Prince. On May 4th, the Montreal Canadiens completed a four-game sweep of the National Hockey League's best-of-seven championship series to win the Stanley Cup. They defeated the St. Louis Blues 2-1 before a crowd of 16,126 fans. Surprised these articles are so precise with the numbers of fans and not so much with the score of the game sometimes. Let's see. This is one I had saved. Venera 5 and Venera 6, Soviet Union space probes launched back in January, landed on Venus May 16th and 17th, I believe, to transmit data back to Earth, but they only operated for 43 and 51 minutes respectively before being crushed by the atmospheric pressure on Venus. President Nixon selected Judge Warren E. Burger of the U.S. Court of Appeals for District of Columbia to be the new Chief Justice of the United States. And, of course, Earl Warren had announced his intention to retire after the end of the last term. And just a few more articles. Historical Reconstructionist Thor Heyerdahl and a crew of six other men departed on the papyrus reed Ra-1 from the Atlantic port of Safi, Morocco, in an attempt to prove his theory that the pharaoh's navy of ancient Egypt had the skill to sail to Mexico and introduce their culture to the natives. Heyerdahl, of course, is famous for his 1947 Kon-Tiki expedition that sailed a log raft from South America to Polynesia. And sad news on May 27th, Jeffrey Hunter, born Henry McKinney's Jr., 42, who portrayed Jesus in the 1961 film King of Kings, died from an intracranial hemorrhage and skull fracture related to injuries 6 months ago. And one more article, Mario Andretti, May 30th, won his only, so far, Indianapolis 500.

100 race, becoming the first race car driver to win both the premier American races for Formula One cars and for NASCAR stock cars. He previously won the 1967 Daytona 500. Okay, we have 20 minutes left in the show. I said I have a lot more music I want to get to, and time's a waste. And why don't we go ahead? This one's kind of a long one. This is a group calling... This group calls itself Love, and the song is called Nothing.

I should have just enough time to tell you what those last few records were. I started off with the band Love and the song Nothing from their new album For Sale, and my listener Dreams at the western edge of our listening radius recognized that one, and happy to hear from him. After that, Love Buzz by a group from the Netherlands called Shocking Blue. That is from their album At Home. And then Elvis Presley, Suspicious Minds, a song that I played last year by Mark James, the songwriter. I think that sounds really great. That will be out very soon in stores. Accidentals, I thought I would really class it up with two very intellectual songs at the end. Steam is the name on the record. It's not even a group. It was just a throwaway. It's supposed to be the B-side, and it seems to be doing much better than the other side. Na Na Hey Hey Kiss Him Goodbye. And the last one there, supposedly a Welsh mining group, Crazy Elephant, Gimme Gimme Good Lovin'. We're out of time. Remember, from bumpers, from bumper to taillight, you're always right with Autolite. Switch to Autolite. Good night. This is WEFT Champagne. Stay tuned.

All right, it is 16 seconds past the top of the hour, and that was a lot of information to try to put into the end of the show. Just one more comment I wanted to make. The singer for Crazy Elephant, actually, I believe, is the same singer from the Cadillacs, which is a doo-wop group from the 50s, and that is the only Crazy Elephant song he sings on. But I think what's remarkable about those last two is that Na Na Hey Hey Kiss Him Goodbye and Gimme Gimme Good Lovin' are songs that I don't know that anybody would want to take credit for, but the delivery is just so, it's almost like a really talented preacher in that they sound like they believe those lyrics, and they elevate those two songs into hit songs despite there not really being much song to work with. So that was kind of my psychology in playing those, is the performance and the production, and I guess it's proof that you don't always need a song to have a hit, but I don't imagine those two songs play very well on the piano. And now, getting to underwriting. It is 12:01, and we left off with number 7, so we'll go to number 8. 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And that is going to do it for 1969 and for me for now. And I think I'm off next week, so I will have we call them encore episodes of Todd's Time Capsule. And I look forward to being back soon and doing 1970. And I'm going to turn it on to Zara Radio now. And that sounds very 1969. I'm going to turn you on to Zara Radio. Switched on, what was that? Knocked Out Nocturne. There was another one I was going to play tonight. Switched on Santa, I think it was. Lingo that I don't think has lasted. Anyway, 12:02, Zara Radio is initializing, and I am going to say goodnight. Thanks for joining me, and I'll be back Monday. Bye.

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But I had no idea that he would leave me this way. 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

Programming on WEFT is brought to you in part by Plant Mode in downtown Champaign. 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

0: I was in good shape till my wing got clipped. 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
1: I hear you.
0: Yeah, I'm going to tell you about you. 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You know what I'm talking about.
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who made a difference in your life. 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It's fun, it's easy, and it is just 1 hour a week during the school day. 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

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We transform like Optimus Prime, defeating Megatron. In this marathon, yo, we got the strength to journey on, saying buen camino to the paths

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So when I rhyme, the band is a dominant O-line. When these instruments blend with these lyrics, I'm writing you in the presence of stars like Neil deGrasse Tyson. Houston, we have a problem, that's how we rock it.

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0: heart of mine. I keep my eyes wide open all the time. I keep the ends out for the tie that binds. Because you're mine, I walk the line.
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Good morning. You're listening to WEFT Champaign, 90.1 FM. My name is Barb, and this is I Can Hear Music. I will be here with you until 9 o'clock with music and requests. And if you have anything that you would like us to announce, go ahead and give me a call here at 217-359-9338. It's June the 4th, and happy Pride Month. I'm going to start out with my theme song, I Can Hear Music. This is by Wilson Phillips.

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And we can hear public affairs programming and local programming and all sorts of other cool things. 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Next up. This is Natural Mystic by Bob Marley.

Elizabeth Cook with Yes to Booty. Before that, we heard Peebo Bryson, who just passed this last week, with Can You Stop the Rain, and Bob Marley's Natural Mystic. And that was from Exodus. You're listening to WEFT Champaign, and there's lots and lots of stuff going on this weekend if you like live music. On Friday is Friday Night Live, which is every Friday night during the summer, in downtown Champaign from 6 to 9. There are several different spots in the downtown area for you to hear live music. One of them is in front of WEFT. So bring a lawn chair and come and sit and listen to live music and maybe enjoy an adult beverage. You don't have to. And stop by and say hi at our WEFT table. And that's at 113 North Market Street. On Saturday, June 6th, the Downtown Champaign Beer Fest outside Poor Brothers Craft Tap Room on Market Street from 2 until 7. And that's basically the same location as Friday Night Live, although they will probably not block off the street for beer. And on Sunday, WEFTopia 2. I'm really excited about this. We had a great time last year at WEFTopia 1, and this is a benefit concert for WEFT at the Rose Bowl Tavern in Urbana from 2 until 6 p.m. And that's, you can fill up your whole weekend with live music. Next up, Life on the Run by Brandi Carlile.

That was Tom Waits and Crystal Gayle. This one's from the heart. And I found out about that because Mick Foley, who is a wrestler, who is now on AEW, is a big fan of Crystal Gayle. And you can find out all sorts of things, all sorts of music from different people. Programming at WEFT is supported in part by Habitat for Humanity of Champaign County and the Habitat Restore. 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Next one is Tasted Like Ice Cream.

64% of all the world's statistics are made up right there on the spot. 82.4% of people believe them, whether they're accurate statistics or not. I don't know what you believe, but I do know there's no doubt. I need another double shot of something 90 proof. I got too much to think about.

percent of everything you got, you bought to satisfy your greed. Because 90% of the world's population links possessions to success, even though 80% of the wealthiest 1% of the population drinks to an alarming excess.

And that was Plastic Jesus with My Angle, a love song auto-corrected. Before that, we heard Todd Snyder with Angel from Montgomery and Statistician's Blues, Leah Zakari with Tasted Like Ice Cream, Tom Waits and Crystal Gale, this one's from the heart, music from the original emotional picture, One from the Heart, Bonnie Raitt's Love Me Like a Man. I played that because I saw something on YouTube of her and Brandi Carlile doing a duet of that song. Elizabeth Cook's Yes to Booty, Peabo Bryson, Can You Stop the Rain, Bob Marley and the Wailers, Natural Mystic. And you are listening to WEFT 90.1 FM. This is Champaign, Illinois, and we are also worldwide. 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Helping the community is what WEFT is all about. So if we can help you, just let us know. And we enjoy doing public service announcements for things that are going on around town because we are part of your community, and I hope you are part of ours. Oh, dear. This is another one. This is Pinkerton Raid with All the Protest Songs Are About You. And you're listening to WEFT.

Bobby sang to the mothers and fathers. In their wisdom, they just can't understand. Here we are again, changing times, criticized, spreading lies. Anything but lend your hand. Them Buffalo boys rang out a warning. Quit resisting your children. They're speaking their minds. Their voices are bells, echo loud. Holy choir, don't provoke the babies that you love.

Singing with Neil about Nixon soldiers. You got nothing to say about the troops in L.A. At St. John's Revival, raise your hands, make a fist, punch and out. Anointed the 4th of June at 1.

0: And that was George Harrison Live with Absolutely Sweet Marie. That's a Bob Dylan cover. You're listening to WEFT Champaign, 90.1 FM. It's 6:56. 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
1: This is DW News, and these are our top stories. The U.S. State Department says Israel and Lebanon have agreed to renew a ceasefire. The deal requires the Iran-backed Hezbollah militia to stop all attacks against Israel and withdraw from a defined area in southern Lebanon. It comes after a partial ceasefire on Monday, which did little to prevent a flare-up in hostilities. Israeli strikes killed at least 9 people on Wednesday, and Hezbollah fired rockets into northern Israel. The U.S. House of Representatives has passed a vote to rein in President Trump's war powers, which could halt U.S. military action against Iran. It is seen as a largely symbolic effort because Trump could veto any congressional measures aimed at limiting his war powers. The vote comes as Americans grow increasingly frustrated with the war's economic impact. Germany has suffered a setback after losing a vote for a temporary seat on the United Nations Security Council. Germany's Foreign Minister Johann Wadephul called the outcome a real disappointment. Germany was beat by Austria and Portugal. Both received a temporary seat on the Security Council for 2 years.
0: Coming up next, this should have been played yesterday, and I still wonder what they threw off the bridge. Ode to Billy Joe, because yesterday was the 3rd of June.

0: That was Lori Lieberman with Killing Me Softly. She was actually the person who wrote that, but most people know the Roberta Flack version. Now it's time for Good News, Good Planet.
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2: It's time now for your good news for a good planet. Whimsical wigs. For children battling cancer, losing their hair can be very traumatic. The Magic Yarn Project is bringing smiles to these young patients during their toughest times with soft, whimsical, crocheted wigs. Beginning with a beanie, crocheters adorn them to become princesses, pirates, and superheroes with long braids, dreadlocks, and face masks. These unique yarn wigs help kids escape the scary world of cancer by transforming them into their favorite characters, restoring confidence, and inspiring fantasy and play. The project started in 2014 when Alaska oncology nurse and mother Holly Christensen crafted a Rapunzel-inspired wig for a friend's daughter undergoing chemotherapy. Soon, every child on the cancer ward wanted one. The idea went viral, attracting an army of global volunteers ranging from teenagers to NFL players to prison inmates. The project offers workshops and online tutorials where anyone can learn to create these special, colorful, sparkly wigs. As of 2025, this nonprofit had delivered free of charge more than 56,000 wigs to children in 48 countries. The Magic Yarn Project reminds these brave kids that they are not alone and that they can still dream, play, and be kids again. And that's not just magical, that's priceless. And this is Mandy from GoodNewsGoodPlanet.com.
0: And this is Barb from WEFT. And I can hear music, and so can you. And coming up, coming up next is All My Favorite Scars by Sam Chase.

That was the Top Twins, Jules and Linda Top from New Zealand. We just lost Jules this past week, 68 years old, and breast cancer finally got her. Not only are they from New Zealand and twins, they're also lesbians, and I heard them at the National or the Michigan Women's Music Festival. And I played that because it's Pride. June is Pride Month. Now, Pride is going to be happening also in October because that's when the students are back. But all the month of June is Pride here in Champaign-Urbana, especially on on Saturday night, June 20th, the Taylor Street Block Party Pride Celebration will be going from 5 until 11. So come on down and celebrate your pride. Okay, this hour of programming on WEFT is made possible by, in part by Reg Cakes Gluten-Free Bakery, cakes, cupcakes, breakfast cakes, and pancakes. 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And I hope you enjoy that. Next up, Black Star by David Bowie.

Okay, that was Claudia Schmidt with LA Dancer from Midwestern Heart. You're listening to WEFT Champaign 90.1 FM. It's 8 o'clock, and this is I Can Hear Music. This hour of programming is brought to you in part by the listeners of WEFT and by That's the Cut Barbershop. Located in Mahomet, That's the Cut is a retro barbershop offering professional haircuts and shaves. That's the Cut Barbershop, 601 East Main Street in Mahomet, 217-855-9673, and on Facebook or the Booksy app. That's the Cut Barbershop. And this is I Can Hear Music. And the next two songs I've got are actually also selections to celebrate Pride. First, I've got Ball and Chain by Big Mama Thornton, one of the foremothers of rock and roll, and she was a hardcore lesbian. And next, for the ones who aren't here, this is being sung by Suede, and I thought it was written by Meg Christian and Chris Williamson, but I was wrong. It was written by a gay man named John Calvi. And it's a very touching song. So we've got Big Mama Thornton and Suede. You're listening to WEFT.

I like it. How about you? And got the weather coming up here, if I can find it. Ah, here's your forecast for Champaign-Urbana and surrounding communities of central Illinois from meteorologist Andrew Pritchard. And I saw that he's having a wedding anniversary. His anniversary is today. For today, sunny with a high of 86 degrees. And tonight, partly cloudy with a low of 65 degrees. Tomorrow, mostly sunny with a chance of a thunderstorm late in the day and a high of 84 degrees. Tomorrow night, partly cloudy with a chance of thunderstorms and a low of 67 degrees. And for Saturday, partly cloudy with a chance of thunderstorm and a high of 88 degrees. This chance of thunderstorm stuff, we're not going to pay any attention to that because there's too much going on this weekend. We've got Friday Night Live, Saturday Downtown Champaign Beer Fest, and Sunday Weftopia 2, benefit concert for WEFT at the Rose Bowl. So, I hope you're ready to party. The views and opinions expressed on air are solely those of the speaker and do not necessarily represent those of WEFT Champaign, Prairie Air Incorporated, station management, the board of directors, or the WEFT associates. And I don't represent WEFT in any way, shape, or form when I'm talking, because WEFT is cool. Next up, John Prine, knocking on your screen door.

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And we're going to keep on with the music now. That was The Stars Are Spies with Lower Than Trees. And next up, Katie Lang and Roy Orbison.

And that was Jackson Browne from the next voice you hear, Fountains of Sorrow, the best of Jackson Browne. 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You can enjoy jazz and every Thursday morning from 9 until 11:30. Rick, who's been hosting the jazz shows at WEFT for 15 years, plays a variety of jazz, from mainstream to bop to contemporary. You'll hear the jazz legends like Bird, Monk, and Miles, as well as many exciting new jazz artists who are on the scene today. As Rick always reminds his listeners, you get the most jazz you will hear on the radio at WEFT Champaign. 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

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I'm your host, Rick Schell, and we'll be bringing you jazz over the next 2.5 hours, as we do every Monday through Friday here at WEFT from 9 until 11:30 a.m. Always like to mention we got a variety of community members who share their knowledge about jazz music, jazz artists, and the history of jazz with you. And, of course, if you're interested in what's happening in the live jazz scene here in Champaign-Urbana, a great local resource is the website. Go to cujazz.org. And also want to mention as well that support for jazz on WEFT is brought to you by Krannert Center for the Performing Arts. Krannert Center is proud to support WEFT as the primary source of jazz programming in East Central Illinois. Details on their 2026-2027 season, including performances from across the jazz spectrum, will be announced later this spring at KrannertCenter.com. Well, very appropriately, we started things off this morning with Miles Davis teaming up with Sonny Rollins. It's from a session that dates back to 1954. Had Horace Silver on piano, Percy Heath on bass, Kenny Clark was the drummer. Of course, that tune, Olio. And we're going to start the show off today with naturally a tribute to the late Sonny Rollins, who passed away last week. Sonny, one of the last great jazz artists who was, and I think he was, in fact, the last jazz artist who was a part of the great Day in Harlem photo from 1958 that Look magazine put together. But more importantly, Sonny left us with a truly wonderful body of work. He's going to be missed by all. I remember seeing him over at the Krannert Center. Well, it's been several years back now, of course, but last time I had the chance to and privilege to see Sonny Rollins. So we kicked it off this morning with Sonny and Miles, the two teaming up in the early 50s, and then, of course, Sonny's career went on from there. So let's continue celebrating the great music of Sonny Rollins. And one of my favorite, LPs at the time, now reissued on CD with a complete Village Vanguard sessions. Here's Sonny Rollins from A Night at the Village Vanguard performing the Dizzy Gillespie tune, A Night in Tunisia.

0: Thank you very kindly, ladies and gentlemen. We'd like to continue right now. This one is entitled Softly As In.
1: That was Sonny Rollins, live from the Village Vanguard, a great session dating back to 1957. Of course, Sonny on tenor sax, joined by Wilbur Ware on bass and Elvin Jones on drums. Tune, the great Dizzy Gillespie tune, Night in Tunisia. And it's from A Night at the Village Vanguard, the complete sessions released on Blue Note. Sonny Rollins. And you're listening to Thursday Morning Jazz on WEFT Champaign, 90.1 FM, and streaming online at weft.org. 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And very happy to bring to your attention, it's time for Weftopia 2, a benefit concert event for WEFT to be held at the Rose Bowl this coming Sunday, June 7th from 2 to 6 p.m., free admission. And a great lineup of bands scheduled to perform include Modus Band, The Merry Travelers, Charlene and Mike, Logan Allen Tromtar, and the Trophy Mules. 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It's a benefit concert event for WEFT this Sunday, June 7th, from 2 to 6 p.m. at the Rose Bowl. And let's get back to some Sonny Rollins now. Here's another good one. Sonny teamed up years back, of course. This one dates back to 1956, even before the Village Vanguard sessions. And we're going to feature a great collaboration now between two great tenor players. Here are Sonny Rollins and John Coltrane, Tenor Madness.

with Sonny Rollins and John Coltrane teaming up off Sonny's album Tenor Madness. That one released in 1956 on the Prestige label. Of course, Sonny and John both on tenor saxophone. Red Garland was the pianist, Paul Chambers on bass, and Philly Joe Jones on drums. Sonny Rollins and John Coltrane, Tenor Madness. And it's now 9:30 a.m. on this June the 4th. 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And happy to report to all of you that Jazz in the Park is back. And the next concert will be coming up July 23rd. That's scheduled from 6 until 8 p.m. at Knoll Park on Sterling Drive in Champaign. So check that out, champagneparks.org, to get more information. And pleased to let you know that programming on WEFT is made possible in part by Taylor Street Block Party Concert Series. The next event for 2026 is on Saturday, June 20th, with special Pride community vendors, live music, and more. Schedule and event information is available on Facebook and Instagram at Taylor Street Block Party. And we'll continue moving right along with our celebration of Sonny Rollins. Got a couple of more, I think, appropriate tunes this morning. We're going to feature John Coltrane paying tribute to Sonny now off his album Coltrane Jazz. We're going to feature the tune Like Sonny, and then follow that up with Sonny Rollins performing with Max Roach, performing Just One of Those Things.

That was Max Roach teaming up with Sonny Rollins from the album Max Roach Plus Four. Of course, Sonny on tenor sax, Max on the drums, joined by Kenny Dorham on piano, or trumpet rather, Ray Bryan on piano, Billy Wallace on the, also lending some support, and George Morrow rounding out the group on bass. I'll get that.

right one of these days. But importantly, Sonny Rollins joining Max Roach there on that great tune, Just One of Those Things. It's from Max Roach Plus Four, an MRC release dating back to 1957. And some nice and great Sonny Rollins there. And right before that, we had John Coltrane paying tribute to Sonny Rollins from Train's album called Coltrane Jazz. That one dating back to, let's see here, recording date on that was 19, I think, early 60s at least. I'll come up with it here in a minute. And that was Corey Tyner on piano, Steve Davis on bass, Elvin Jones on the drums. And I was a little mistaken there. That was recorded in 1959, Coltrane Jazz, the tune Like Sonny. It's now 9:46 a.m. on this June the 14th. 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Got a lot of great things happening in the community. I want to just remind you of one real quick here. We've got Wooftopia 2 coming up at the Rose Bowl on Sunday, June 7th, from 2 to 6 p.m. It's a benefit concert event for WEFT, and scheduled to perform are Modus Band, Merry Travelers, Charlene and Mike, Logan Allen, Trum Tar, and the Trophy Mules. We're going to get right back into things here, and taking us up to the top of the hour, we're going to slow things down a little bit. We're going to go with Ray Bryant now and his trio performing Thelonious Monk's Round Midnight.

Ray Bryant and his trio performing Thelonious Monk's Round Midnight. Ray on piano, joined by Ray Drummond on bass, Leonard Harper on the drums. And that dates back to the late 80s, 1988, with an album that Ray put together called Ray's Tribute to His Jazz Piano Friends. And no doubt that one was a tribute to Thelonious Monk. And, of course, Ray, we heard right before that particular piece, teaming up with Sonny Rollins and Max Roach, on a wonderful collaboration dating back into the mid-50s. And that session was on the Max Roach Plus 4 album, and the tune we heard was Just One of Those Things. But last one again, Ray Bryant and his trio performing Round Midnight. So it's now just about 10 a.m., 9:58 to be precise, on this June the 4th. 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And we've got a lot of community events coming up. Let's start with June 5th, Friday night. Tomorrow night is Friday Night Live, downtown Champaign from 6 to 9. And then Saturday, June 6th, Downtown Champaign Beer Fest outside Poor Brothers Craft Tap Room on Market Street from 2 until 7 p.m. And then Sunday, June 7th, Weftopia 2, a benefit concert for WEFT at the Rose Bowl Tavern in Urbana from 2 until 6 p.m. A lot happening in our great community. And it's fun to get out and go downtown and celebrate music and all things about East Central Illinois. So hope you appreciate that. And I always like to let you know, too, that the views and opinions expressed on air are solely those of the speaker and do not necessarily represent those of WEFT Champaign, Prairie Air Incorporated, station management, the board of directors, or the WEFT Associates. And we'll get into our second hour of music here. We just heard a tribute to Thelonious Monk, so we're going to go back to it's not really an obscure album, but an interesting pairing of Gary Mulligan and Thelonious Monk. Album titled Mulligan Meets Monk, and we're going to hear the two perform Thelonious' tune, Straight No Chaser.

0: Ben Webster performing Duke Ellington's Cottontail. It's from King of the Tenors. Session came out in 1953. Ben on tenor sax, joined by Oscar Peterson on piano. Barney Kessel on guitar. Ray Brown was the bassist. And Joe Hurd rounding out the quartet on the drums. And right before that, we heard Ben teaming up with Gary Mulligan off their Verve album, performing some more Ellington, this one in a mellow tone. Mulligan, of course, on baritone sax, and Ben on tenor sax. Jimmy Rowles was the pianist, Leroy Vinegar on bass, and Mel Lewis was the drummer. That dates back to a 1959 session, again released on Verve. Gary Mulligan and Ben Webster. And we started off the last set with Gary Mulligan teaming up with Thelonious Monk off their album Mulligan Meets Monk, a 1957 Riverside release with Mulligan on baritone sax, Monk on piano, Wilbur Ware on bass, and Shadow Wilson on the drums. Heard them perform Thelonious's tune Straight No Chaser. Featured a little Ben Webster there because he was a major influence on Sonny Rollins, who we paid tribute to in our first hour. And in addition to Ben Webster, Sonny names Coleman Hawkins and Lester Young as other great influences. So in weeks ahead, we'll be featuring them along with a lot more Sonny. So nice to get some great Ben Webster there and a little Ellingtonia too. And we're going to continue along now. Here's a tribute to Ben Webster from a recent release. Actually, it's a performance that dates back to 1975 at Joe Siegel's Jazz Showcase. Yusef Lateef had his band, which featured a very young Kenny Barron, and performing live at the Jazz Showcase. And it's nice to have a three-disc set now entitled A Light Upon the Lake, live at the Jazz Showcase, Yusef Lateef. And we're going to hear him pay tribute to Ben Webster now on the tune I Remember Webster.
1: Thank you very much. We'd like to change the mood. We'd like to play a number commemorating the late, great tenor saxophonist Ben Webster. We call it I Remember Webster.

Yusef Lateef, A Light Upon the Lake, live at the Jazz Showcase back in 1975. The tune, I Remember Webster, tribute to Ben Webster. Yusef on tenor sax, joined by Kenny Barron on piano, Bob Cunningham on bass, and Albert Tootie Heath on the drums. That one just out. Resonance Records now has been collaborating with Joel Siegel's son and some tapes they have found in Joe's collection. Nicely put together and released on the Resonance Record and label. And again, this one, Yusef Lateef, A Light Upon the Lake, live at the Jazz Showcase. It's now 10:28 a.m. on this June the 4th. 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I'm your host, Rick Schell, and programming on WEFT is made possible in part by Tanner Friedman Strategic Communications. Tanner Friedman is a public relations agency with a focus on media relations, crisis communications, and brand messaging. They also possess capabilities in video production, web design, and event promotion. More information on the firm and its work is at tannerfriedman.com. And the Springer Cultural Center in downtown Champaign is presenting Traces in Time, The Artists of Marm. At this exhibit, you'll see pieces by artists Leslie Barr, Lorraine Graham, Tina Johnson, Kathy Missick, Ann Pimblot, Janine Van Sickle, and Kelly Warner. And the exhibit hours are Monday through Friday until 8 p.m.

and Saturday from 9:30 a.m. until 2 p.m. For more information, champagneparks.org. All right, we're going to continue along. We've been celebrating Sonny Rollins and then a little tribute there to Ben Webster. And we're going to move from tenor to alto now. We've got a brand new release on the Settler Live label from alto saxophonist Jesse Davis. His new quartet has an album out called Reflections. And we're going to hear Jesse and his quartet perform Do You Know What It Means to Miss New Orleans?

That was Steve Wilson from his brand new Smoke Session release entitled Enduring Sonance. Steve on soprano sax and flute on that particular selection, joined by Joe Locke on vibes, Rennie Rasmus on piano, Jay Anderson on bass, and Kendrick Scott rounding out the quintet on the drums. The tune you heard, Elaine Elias A Volta, that again from Steve Wilson's brand new one, Enduring Sonance. And right before that, another new release, this one on the Cellar Live label, Jesse Davis's quartet, album entitled Reflections. Jesse on alto sax, joined by Spike Woolner on piano. John Weber was the bassist, Louis Nash on the drums, and we heard them perform Do You Know What It Means to Miss New Orleans. It's 10:47 a.m. on this June the 4th. 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I'm host Rick Schell, and this hour of programming is brought to you in part by Krannert Center for the Performing Arts and the listeners of WEFT. Krannert Center is proud to announce their 2026-27 season featuring the Kodo Drummers of Japan, the Pittsburgh Symphony Orchestra, jazz vocalist Samara Joy, and the Mark Morris Dance Company, among many others. Tickets will be available to the public August 13th. 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Okay, up next, Orrin Evans.

was Nat Reeves and his brand new release, Now in Time. That one just out on the Side Door label. Nat Reeves, of course, been around a while too, and bringing his always interesting and well-played bass to the proceedings. And he was joined by Orrin Evans on piano, Jeff Teen Watts on the drums, Eddie Henderson on trumpet, Steve Davis on trombone, and Eric Alexander on tenor sax. And the tune you heard was Eric Alexander's Dave's System. Again, nice album there from Nat Reeves, one just out on the Side Door label, Now in Time. And before that, we heard Orrin Evans, who just played with Nat, on his own album. This goes back to 2015, a Smoke Session release titled The Evolution of Oneself. Orrin Evans on piano, Christian McBride on bass, and Kareem Riggins on drums. We heard them perform a tune Orrin wrote called Is Beatdown Time. And again, that from The Evolution of Oneself by Orrin Evans. It's now 11 a.m. on this June the 4th. 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And come out again, Weftopia 2, that's at the Rose Bowl this Sunday, June 7th, from 2 to 6 p.m., a benefit concert event for WEFT, your community radio station. And if you're a blues fan, or maybe somebody who just wants to learn more about this genre, then WEFT is the place to be. We play everything from Appalachian acoustic blues to the electric guitars of Chicago, from Delta to the West Coast, even local blues artists. And you can catch the blues shows here on WEFT every Monday through Friday from 11:30 a.m. to 2 p.m. And don't forget the Blues Live Show on Friday nights from 8 to 10 p.m. featuring recordings of live blues performances. Got the blues coming your way at 11:30 a.m. this morning, so keep that dial right where you've got it, 90.1 FM. And we'll get into our last half hour here. We're going to feature guitarist Brian Citrell, on a new Calligram release. 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

That was a brand new one from bassist Ben Wolf. That one just out on the Resident Arts record label. Ben, of course, on bass, joined by Joel Ross on the vibes, Sullivan Fortner on piano, Chris Lewis on tenor sax, and Aaron Kimmel on drums. The tune you heard composed by Ben was entitled 5-4 Groove. And that one, as I said, just out. Brand new one from bassist Ben Wolf. And right before that, a new one on the Caligram label. This one from guitarist Brian Citro. Brian on guitar, of course. Nick Mazzarelli on saxophone. Matt Ullery on bass. And Quinn Kirchner rounding out the quartet on drums. It's from an album entitled Keep Moving Home. And the tune you heard was Rolling Down Back, which was composed by Brian, the guitarist. Brian Citro on his brand new one. And it's now 11:15 a.m. on this June the 4th. You've been listening to Thursday Morning Jazz on WEFT Champaign, 90.1 FM, and streaming online, streaming live, weft.org. Been your host, Rick Schellenwood. Thank you all for tuning in and invite you again to stay tuned for the blues coming your way at 11:30 a.m. this morning. Swingin' Dave's here. We'll be sitting in Bob's chair bringing you great blues, as you hear every week from 11:30 a.m. to 2 p.m. So keep that dial right where you've got it, 90.1 FM. And we got time for a couple of more. We'll send you off with a little Catherine Russell, and then you'll hear the Fuller Sisters teaming up, their group Dynasty, and Tia and Shami Fuller Royston off their new one. So first, here's Catherine Russell. You all have a good day. You've been listening to WEFT Champaign, 90.1 FM.

Yeah, that's it for jazz this morning. Swing Dave here, sitting in Bob's chair, and we hope to have somebody taking over this spot, and that'll free me up, and I certainly enjoy being here playing these blues for you, and we've got a lot going on. And got an interview tomorrow with the gal we're going to start the show with today. And her name's Annie Piper. She's from Australia. Not the the first Australian artist that I will have talked to, because we had Fiona Boyce here back about 6 years ago or so. She's part of the Blues Blast Music Awards. But let's get some music going. Let's start with Annie Piper. We're going to start right at the top, and this is original stuff here, and one cover. But we're going to start at the top with a tune titled "Devil Bride." You're in for something here.

Billy Price, title track, it's new, Get Hip release, Random Madness, and that featured Sean Jones, who I was trying to find in the credits, and I know it's there someplace, but didn't just pop right out at me. And Billy Price, he did three records with Roy Buchanan back in the 70s. And he's been putting stuff out every few years, it seems like, recently. But before Billy Price, had to play that one again. Betty LeVette from Vanthology, which is a tribute to Van Morrison with various artists, came out on Evidence Music in 2003. Betty LeVette, lucky enough to see her at the Chicago Blues Festival probably 25 years ago or so. But the tune, Real, Real Gone. Oh, yes. And we'll be playing some more tunes from that Vanthology. Lots of artists pitching in there. And let's see, we started the show with the gal that we're going to talk to tomorrow at 12:05. And we're talking about Annie Piper. She's an Aussie that has come to the States, living in Portland. Got a new record out, Men Are Like Potato Chips, and we start at the top on her disc with her Devil Bride. Yeah, nice for you, huh? Then we had Nikki T and the Snake Charmers, Feel Like 100 in a Million Dollar World. Nice phrase there. Nikki T, that's Ronnie Earl's adopted son, and took me a while to put that together, but we saw him with his papa, Ronnie Earl, at the Tampa Bay Blues Festival. Got to see him a couple times, and he can play that guitar. The CD is titled Ain't Wasting Time, and also in there, another Aussie, Fiona Boys, who lucky enough to have her right here in town for the Blues Blast Music Awards Juke Joint on Moses Lane, that off of her first release on Reference Recordings titled Box and Dice. And we're going to get back to that one, too. It's a good day for that. Beautiful day outside. Also in there, it was from Bob Coriator and Friends, Blind Man Cry. And yeah, good stuff there. You are tuned to WFT Champaign 90.1 FM, your home for the blues in East Central Illinois. Swingin' Dave sitting in Bob's chair this afternoon till 2 o'clock. We got there's lots going on around town, and if you go to one of Bob's creations, the Prairie Crossroads Blues Society, he was a mover and a shaker in that organization, and they're carrying on. Just they've got their festival booking bands for that first weekend in August, I do believe. It might be the 7th, something like that. But they're getting their blues festival all organized and ready to go. Headliner Little Ed. I'm already excited about that. And there'll be more coming, for sure. But if you go to the Prairie Crossroads Blues Society's website, you'll see tonight
Billy Galt's at Baxter's and got the Blue Tone Drivers at the Rose Bowl at 8 p.m. Billy Galt's at 6. And there's a whole week of blues listings here. And go to their site so I don't have to. No, I've got it open right here. But we do have something going on concerning Left, and it is on June 7th. It's Leftopia 2, free admission from 2 to 6 p.m., and it's a benefit concert for Left, benefit concert event, and scheduled to perform Modus Band, Mary Travelers, Charlene and Mike, Logan Allen, Tromtar, and the Trophy Mules. So put that on your calendar. And one more thing here, that because this is the night, if you want to see a film fanatic movie nights, it's the French Dispatch of the Liberty, Kansas Evening Sun. And it looks like Bill Murray right there in the middle of it. But it's there is a charge for getting in, but it's tonight, June 4th, one night only, 10:30 p.m. at the 122 North Neal Street, downtown Champaign. And you can find some info at filmfanatic. There's a hyphen in there, film-fanatic.club. Or you can go to www.film-fanatic.club and learn more about this. It looks like it could be really interesting and fun. What's it say here at the top? Wes Anderson at his most West Anderson. That's from the New York Times. So just know it's got lots of stars and might be a late night for you. So wanted to make mention of that. I've seen the flyer, but it is D-Day. The Dispatch. The French Dispatch. Okay. Well, let's see. Where do we go from here? Well, we go back to the music. And got one here from the latest from Sean Murphy. It's her 12th CD, and spent 15 plus years as lead vocalist with Little Feat, the Moody Blues, and Bruce Hornsby. So worked with Eric Clapton and Meatloaf for her double album, it says. And so Sean Murphy, believe she has been here for the Blues Brew and Barbecue. I know I saw her with Little Feat up there in Rantoul. That would have been 25 years ago, too. But going strong, Detroit gal. And let's hear this one. It is titled Big Girls, and it's G-U-R-L-Z. Don't Cry. Big Girls, Don't Cry. Give a listen. Sean Murphy.

All right. That tune from Carmen Ratti Band. The tune was Coming Down. And that Mojo record release is titled Come to Me. And vocalist Jill Dineen. And before Carmen Ratti Band, the Name Droppers, and I played their title track, Let's Live Together. Yeah. Might be worth a shot, but let's see, where'd we start that set? We started that set with, might have missed something here. We had Denise LaGrassa and her new CD. It's, she acknowledges support from the Illinois Arts Council. We heard, the CD is A Crossroads Communion. Yeah, there it is. And she was singing about going down laughing good. And it's on D. LaGee Publishing. And it's A Crossroads Communion. Yeah, it's got 9 tracks here. And let's see, we did start with... we didn't start with Zach Harmon. We started with Sean Murphy and the recognition software didn't pick it up. And I wasn't paying attention. Slipped one over on me. That would explain something. But we do what we can here. And you are tuned to WFT Champaign 90.1 FM Community Radio for East Central Illinois. Swinging Dave here, sitting in Bob's chair. And got lots of new stuff that has come in, and some of the old stuff is getting moved onto the shelves in the Great Hall. We've got lots of blues left for you today. And let's see now. I'm not sure where we are here, so we're going to start with a fella. He's 19, and he is a hot, hot item. We're talking about Young Rel, and he's dedicated his first CD to his late grandfather, Eugene Sonny Mack, who died in 2015. But let's see, where are we going to start here? Let's start with Fatherless Child. Yeah, that's a predicament. He does a great job on it. Young Rel, and his real name is Harold Davenport. Plays harmonica and guitar and sings, and he's got lots and lots of help here. This was done out in Greaseland, out on the left coast. It is good stuff. Here we go. Young Rel.

from being overfried. If a pancake's burning from being overfried. I get in the kitchen.

All right, that's the title track from Annie Piper's new CD. We're going to be talking to her on the, she's going to be calling in 12:05 tomorrow, and she's an Aussie that has moved to the States. She's living in Portland and got a very interesting record here. It's Men Are Like Potato Chips. So you heard the title track there. And before that, Stacy Mitchart, Flip It to the Other Side, which features Charlie Musselwhite on the harmonica. The CD is titled No Rhyme or Reason, and it's out on Dr. Sam Records. And let's see, where'd we start that set? We started that set with Young Rel, Harold Davenport, doing Fatherless Child. And it's out on Reltone Records. CD is titled Young Rel, and Young Rel is Harold Davenport. And after Fatherless Child, it was Rick Vito with Red Hot Baby. Well, we tried Joanne Parker, her Hopeless Romantic record. I put it in the player and had to go feed the meter so I don't get a ticket, and ran out to the car, come back, and it's skipping like you wouldn't believe. And I took a look, and somebody's fingerprint or thumbprint is, I was going to take a picture of it, but I haven't had any luck getting the right angle. It's just one of them things, and we'll try cleaning it up and see if we can get her to play. But we did have Curtis Salgado from his Legacy Rewind CD, Live in 25, recorded at the Triple Door in Seattle, Washington. It's out on Nola Blue Records, and we played Money Must Think I'm Dead. And I think we get more caught up on the music. You are tuned to WFT Champaign 90.1 FM, your home for the blues in East Central Illinois. Swing and Dave sitting here in Bob's chair. We got another hour almost of the blues to go. Now we got something going on here at WEFT. Tomorrow night is Friday Night Live in downtown Champaign from 6 to 9. That's right outside our door. I mean, it's right there. And Saturday, June 6th, it's Downtown Champaign Beer Fest outside of Poor Brothers Craft Tap Room on Market Street, which is, I look out the window and I see one of their windows across the street. So that's going on. And then Sunday, it's Weftopia 2, the benefit concert for Weft at the Rose Bowl Tavern in Urbana from 2 until 6 p.m. So lots going on. You can also find all this information at the Prairie Crossroads Blues Society's website. So want to keep that in your mind. And right now, let's go back to the music with something off the Van Morrison tribute titled Vanthology. And we're going to hear Syl Johnson doing Jackie Wilson Said. What do you think? Let's give it a go.

All right, a little Zydeco for you from Terrence Simeon. Zydeco Cha-Cha is what we played, and it's off of a tribute, the Tribute Sessions. So just came across this at home, and we'll be playing some more of it tomorrow, no doubt about it. And before Terrence Simeon, it was Jay Lang with Stagoli, and it's out on DistroKid. The CD is titled Blues Volume 2. That's short and sweet. And let's see, we start our set there with Syl Johnson, Jackie Wilson Said, off that tribute to Van Morrison. It's titled Vanthology. It's out on Evidence, or it was back in 2003. But after Syl Johnson, we heard from Jennifer Lynn and the Groove Revival. The CD is titled Electric Eden, and we heard 59 Cadillac. Yeah, wouldn't you like to see the fins on that? And then we had Nikki T and the Snake Charmers. That's Ronnie Earl's adopted son. Did a tune titled Thank You, Magic Sam. And that new CD is first for Nikki T and the Snake Charmers, Ain't Wasting Time. Then we had Little Milton off the Vanthology. Word Tupelo Honey. Good to hear Mr. C. And then we had Fiona Boyce from her Box and Dice release from 2015 on Reference Recordings. It was Mama's Sanctified Amp. And also we had Sauce Boss in there with Extra Sauce, the new CD. We played Try This. Well, we got time for one more set. And let's go with our gal that we're going to talk to tomorrow on the radio at 12:05. She's from Australia originally and working out of Portland these days. The CD is titled Men Are Like Potato Chips, and we're going to hear one titled Stalker. Now, let's go with Match with a Sasquatch. Let's try that one. It's fun.

too long, shoveling snow with my winter boots on. I need to get back down south, I need to get back home, back to my roots, where I come from.

Well, that's it for Bob's Chair this afternoon. We'll be back tomorrow. Marlene's up next with World Wave, so keep it tuned right here to WEFT Champaign 90.1 FM, your home for the blues in East Central Illinois. See you tomorrow. Thanks for listening, everybody.

0: 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Coming up next is National Native News after this station message.
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0: News. I'm Jill Freitas. In Oregon, a group of Siletz Indians are holding a presentation this Saturday to honor a humpback whale that washed ashore in Lincoln County last fall and died. As KLCC's Brian Bull reports, it's to help the non-natives understand the historical and cultural significance of these mammals.
1: The Siletz sent a team in mid-November to do a traditional salvage of the whale, a common practice for coastal native people for centuries. Lisa Norton is the tribe's chief administrative officer. She and several others will discuss whales through storytelling in a welcoming and open space near the Amanda Trail. Norton hopes the audience leaves with one main takeaway.
2: Gaining an understanding of what it meant to us as a people, as individuals, and for those who were already connected with the whale to understand that connection a little bit deeper, or maybe understand that that connection isn't over and that it will live on in the stories that we do tell.
1: Norton says the Siletz's Cultural and Natural Resources Departments will eventually decide what would be done with the whale's bones and other materials. For National Native News, I'm Brian Bull.
0: 13 canoes bringing Alaska Native paddlers from across southeast Alaska and Canada arrived in Juneau Tuesday afternoon. The canoes landed in two separate groups, one in downtown Juneau and the other at a traditional Ogg Village site north of town. KTOO's Yvonne Crumry reports.
3: Akquan Elder Sakuni Fran Houston waits on the shore at Ogg Recreation Area as traditional canoes, or yak, enter the bay.
4: It's going to be good to see family and friends.
3: Every other June, more than 100 paddlers arrive in Juneau this way to kick off Celebration, a gathering of Alaska Native people celebrating cultural revitalization. Sea Alaska Heritage Institute started the event more than four decades ago. Some travel from as far north as the Yukon.
5: We're looking to celebrate now!
3: That's Ug Asit Sanama Cheyenne Sparvier Kenny introducing her boat to the shore.
5: The journey was great. It was really a healing journey for a lot of us, not just our boat, but from the experiences that we've shared together, yeah, it's a healing journey for all of us.
3: Others, like Shach Ani Brandon Ware, are from as far south as Petersburg. This was the community's first time sending a canoe to Celebration.
6: Good excuse for having us. We are so grateful to be here. This is our first journey in over 100 years.
3: In downtown Juneau, three yak make their way to shore as hundreds stand watching. As the yak near, Sean Gukady, Casey Motes, stands up to greet the crowd.
7: I had heard that I would never know my language. I'd never belong to a clan. I'd never have a name. I wouldn't know my songs. And to do this means everything in the whole world.
3: Ashkuge Kayanasach Barba Cardiente Nelson is a council member and secretary at Douglas Indian Association. She was one of the original planners for the first ever celebration in 1982. As she watches the yak arrive downtown, she says that for Alaska Native culture to continue to flourish, the next generation has to be grounded in place.
8: When you take a look around and you see our people of all ages and our youth and the young people that are singing and dancing, that they're connected to place, they're understanding and growing in their responsibility as Tlingit, Haidas, and Tsimshians.
3: Celebration officially starts Wednesday with a grand entrance parade into Centennial Hall downtown. Over the coming days, there will be numerous events and ceremonies dedicated to honor and uplift Alaska Native culture. With reporting help from Clarice Larson, I'm Yvonne Crumry in Juneau.
0: And I'm Jill Freitas.

Nita Elkayam with Hawa Hawa. And before that, we tried to listen to Mahan Mirarab with a tune called Hawari Funk from the release Unspoken. We will try it again in a different CD player. We also heard from Tarwa and Tiniri with Al Alam from the release Zaman, recent release. So let's try Hawari Funk one more time.

You're listening to WEFT Champagne. This is a show called World Waves, and this is Mar at the wheel. What you just heard was Bahar Movahed from her latest release, Together Yet Alone. And what makes this album kind of significant is that it represents a first for a female singing in Rashpanjga. It's one of the most complex and challenging of the seven different modes in the Dashka system of Persian music. She's also joined by Navid Degan and the Gamar Ensemble on this record. Before that, Hamraj Khorshid Dadbe and Lucy Roseanne Lalorian with an oud solo from the release Abarku, and Netta Elkamyam before that with Hawa Hawa from the release Arenas. Moving right along with Vasilis Kostas from his latest release. The release is called Lena. The song is called The Size of the Soul.

Luigi Luna with Rota Sao. Before that, Argentinian Matias Zundel with a group called Lagartijando with Cactus Estrellado del Desierto is the name of the song. And we also heard from a Finnish folktronic group called Soisteman Sakka with a tune called Kissanormi Spin Out from the release Lunda Tupan. And before that, we heard from the Irish indie band called Kingfisher with a song called Someday. You're listening to WEFT Champagne. A couple of local event announcements for you. Let's see, at the Rose Bowl today,

at 5 p.m., Americana Happy Hour with Dan Gilbert, and at 8 p.m., the Blue Tone Drivers. If you're in the mood for a movie instead, The French Dispatch is playing at, let's see, 122 North Neal Street at the Lit. It's part of the Art House 217 Cinema series. This one is a spotlight on Wes Anderson, has a list of incredible talent on there. It's called The French Dispatch of the Liberty, Kansas Evening Sun. I think Weft was giving away tickets for that, and I'm not sure if they're all taken, but I think they might just be. Coming up next, before we hear from Deutsche Welle Top Stories, some Sima Funk and La Tribu with Me Toca.

0: Gitkin with their latest release, Where the South Winds Wail. Song was called Hightail. Before that, Fusion Funk Foundation and Los Grecos Brothers with a tune called Get Lost in the Dance from their latest release, Just Like Funk. 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And it's time for Deutsche Welle News Top Stories. It's 3 o'clock, and we'll be hearing from Deutsche Welle News after this little station announcement.
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2: This is DW News, and these are our top stories. Israeli strikes on southern Lebanon continue despite the U.S. announcing a ceasefire deal. The agreement requires Hezbollah to stop all attacks against Israel and withdraw from a defined area in southern Lebanon. The Lebanese president said the deal was, quote, the last chance to reach a comprehensive truce. Germany has blamed Russia for its failed bid to win a temporary seat on the United Nations Security Council. Germany was eliminated in the first round of voting, securing just 104 votes. Foreign Minister Johann Wadephul accused Russia of lobbying against Germany over its support for Ukraine. Defeat. Russia has not responded to those accusations.
3: Said so in advance.
2: A fire at a nursing home in Sri Lanka has killed at least 12 people. 8 others have been hospitalized, while dozens more were rescued. People with mental illnesses were also housed there in the town of Anguru Watota, near the capital Colombo. Police say they have arrested the director of the establishment, and an investigation is underway.

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Payana System and Beginner Dub with a tune called Magnata. Also heard from Ezra Collective with Only Love featuring Pa Salut. And those are all pretty recent releases. 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Coming up next is a little brass from the Hot 8 Brass Band with a cover, Ain't No Sunshine.

Ain't No Sunshine from the Hot 8 Brass Band. Wanted to tell you about some more local events happening here in town, and especially Weftopia number 2. That's happening at the Rose Bowl this Sunday, starting at 2, goes till 6 p.m. It's a benefit concert event for Weft, scheduled to perform are the Modus Band, the Merry Travelers, our very own Merry Travelers, Charlene and Mike, Logan Allen, Tromptar, and Trophy Mules. Once again, that's at the Rose Bowl, June 7th, this Sunday, 2 to 6 p.m. Also coming up, let's see, on Saturday, we've got the Downtown Champaign Beer Fest outside Poor Brothers, right here on Market Street. That's happening from 2 to 7 p.m. Coming up next, something from Tamikrest. The song's called Tapsakin.

Sharif Mehrban and Ali with their latest release, Habibi 034 Tirakat. And the song was called Mosaics. Before that, Psyche with a tune called Tropical Halal. That's also a latest release. And we heard from Gasu Sobra Kuyate with Niabe from the release Sobre Dance. Also heard from Tommy Crest with Tapsakin from their latest release, Asikel. Changing gears for just a bit with some Gypsy Flamenco. Haven't heard anything new from the Gypsy Kings for a while, and here is something new. It's called Historia. It's the Gypsy Kings and Tonino Baliardo.

Emisada, Rashid, and Projota with Amema Praza from the release Emisada Racional Volume 2. Before that, the Gypsy Reis, which means exactly the same thing as the Gypsy Kings, with a song called Chiribi from the release Saint Geral from 2015. I think that was the only non-recent release. No, there's Hot 8 Brass Band as well. We're going to continue with some Psy Galaxy, but a quick event announcement. And this one is for Saturday, June 14th. Girls Rock and the Krannert Art Museum are teaming up for a youth songwriting workshop. That's Saturday, June 14th from 1 to 3 p.m. And it's for everyone ages 8 to 17. Coming up, Psy Galaxy with Kurulau.

Psy Galaxy with Guru Lao. And we're winding down here on the World Wave Show. We've got about less than 3 minutes left. We are going to hear from Seren Serak with a tune called Yekte to take us out. And thanks for tuning in. Hope you enjoyed the show. And we'll be playing lots of music from the upcoming Krannert season and their opening night for a special set on next week's show. But here's Seren Serak with Yekte, taking us out of the World Wave Show. 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

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Coming right up.

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1: You can tell there's a certain energy to this movement. The movement spans across the ocean into the United States. And the interesting thing is the problems are the same problems with the same solutions. I think that's why we are all very interested in what's happening in Europe, whereas Europe, conversely, was interested in what was happening in the United States with our mass deportation campaign. So this is exciting.
0: In Portugal, hundreds of far-right activists gathered Saturday for an anti-immigrant summit focused on so-called re-migration. Those who attended included Trump's former Border Patrol commander Gregory Vivino, who led the deadly immigration crackdowns in Chicago, Los Angeles, and Minneapolis. We'll speak to two reporters about Vivino, but first we get a report from outside the Delaney Hall ICE jail in Newark, New Jersey, where prisoners launched a hunger strike 2 weeks ago.
2: People are scared. People are confused. I just heard a mom tell her daughter, it's okay. We're okay. Look, I told you there's nothing to be scared of because the daughter started shaking. She's just here to see her dad. She thinks Delaney Hall is a hospital because her family is too scared to tell her what it actually is, which is a concentration camp.
0: And as the U.S. continues to threaten Cuba, we'll speak to Princeton historian Ada Ferrer. She won a Pulitzer Prize for her book, Cuba, an American History, her new memoir, Keeper of My Kin, Memoir of an Immigrant Daughter. All that and more coming up. Welcome to Democracy Now!, democracynow.org, The War and Peace Report. I'm Amy Goodman. The House of Representatives has approved legislation seeking to end President Trump's war in Iran. On Wednesday, four Republican Congress members broke ranks and sided with Democrats in a 215-208 vote on the War Powers Resolution directing President Trump to remove U.S. armed forces from hostilities against Iran unless explicitly authorized by Congress. The vote had initially been set for 2 weeks ago, but was delayed after House Speaker Mike Johnson adjourned for an early May recess when it appeared the resolution had the votes to pass. It now heads to the Senate. If approved there, the resolution would require Trump's signature. Neither chamber of Congress appears to have enough votes to override a presidential veto. Meanwhile, Michigan Democratic Congressmember Rashida Tlaib is moving forward with a separate war powers resolution that would end U.S. military involvement in Israel's war on Lebanon. She spoke from the House floor Wednesday.
3: Organizations such as Human Rights Watch have documented Israel's illegal use of white phosphorus multiple times in Lebanon, which is a war crime. They launched it in residential neighborhoods, y'all, in Lebanese farmland. Is this what our country is supporting? We are supplying these horrific chemical bombs to the Israeli military, and our military is providing operational support as we speak for these scorched earth campaigns that is destroying the very conditions of life in Lebanon.
0: Lebanon's government's agreed to extend the U.S. brokered ceasefire with Israel, even though the Israeli military has consistently violated it. The agreement reached Wednesday requires Hezbollah to cease fire on Israeli troops occupying southern Lebanon, ordering the withdrawal from territory north of the Litani River. Once again, Hezbollah was not a party to the talks, which were hosted by the State Department in Washington. Ahead of Wednesday's announcement, Hezbollah continued to attack Israeli forces occupying southern Lebanon and fired rockets toward northern Israel. Meanwhile, Israeli strikes across Lebanon killed at least 9 people Wednesday, including an attack on an ambulance that killed 2 paramedics. Several more people were wounded after the ceasefire extension was announced when an Israeli drone attacked a vehicle in southern Lebanon. On Capitol Hill, Secretary of State Marco Rubio testified to a House committee on Wednesday that military operations against Iran are over. Rubio later clarified his remark to state he meant only that Operation Arctic Fury had ended.
4: It's a fact. We're no longer conducting sustained strikes inside of Iran to degrade their military because Epic Fury is over.
0: Even as Rubio spoke, President Trump appeared to contradict his testimony, telling reporters in the Oval Office the U.S. had attacked Iran as recently as Tuesday evening.
5: And we hit them pretty hard the night before and actually last night.
0: Trump claimed talks to end the U.S. war in Iran were going very well, actually, and could result in a breakthrough as soon as this weekend. He spoke just hours after Iran attacked diplomatic facilities in Kuwait. along with its international airport, killing one person and injuring over 60 others.
5: You know, I'd say in that part of the world, ceasefires when you're shooting in a more moderate manner.
0: Iranian Foreign Minister Abbas Araghchi said Iran remains in communication with the Trump administration, but stressed there had been no tangible progress with U.S. negotiators. In Gaza, Israeli airstrikes overnight killed 9 Palestinians, including 4 children. On Wednesday, mourners gathered at Al-Aqsa Hospital to bid farewell to 2 Palestinian brothers, Sakhar and Mohamed Khalil Abu Karim, who were killed in an Israeli airstrike at Maghazi refugee camp. This is one of their relatives.
6: There's no ceasefire or anything. The Israeli army is targeting civilians. He was a young man trying to make a living, just like me. I'm a tradesman, just trying to earn a living. We want to live. What shall we do? It's a wartime and everything is shut down.
0: The British government has banned progressive political commentators Hassan Piker and Cenk Uygur from entering the UK. They were scheduled to speak at the South by Southwest London Festival and the Oxford Union Society. The UK's Home Office said it was canceling their travel permits, quote, on the grounds that their presence in the UK may not be conducive to the public good, unquote. Both Piker and Uygur are outspoken in their criticism of Israel. Uygur posted on social media, quote, I've been banned for criticizing Israel. Are we free anymore? He asked. Piker also said, quote, the UK has revoked my visa as well, all at the behest of Israel, Piker said. President Trump said Wednesday night, he'll nominate Todd Blanche as his next attorney general. Blanche has been serving as acting attorney general since Trump fired Pam Bondi in April. He was previously President Trump's personal lawyer. President Trump signed an executive order Wednesday making it easier to fire 8,000 of the highest paid government workers. The order by the Office of Personnel Management strips a mostly senior group of workers of their civil service protections by classifying them as at-will employees who can be fired without a stated cause. The White House previously indicated up to 50,000 positions could be reclassified and hasn't ruled out expanding its order. In Bolivia, rural communities demanding the resignation of President Rodrigo Paz have seized an oil field in the Santa Cruz region, shutting down production. Protesters closed the well valves and erected barriers to slow the advance of the police, with a local leader stating the takeover was nonviolent and decided collectively by indigenous community members. Police later moved in with riot gear, arresting 4 people. The oil field action is the latest escalation in a weeks-long general strike opposing Paz's sweeping neoliberal agenda. The unrest began in early May over fuel shortages, rising living costs, and austerity measures. Since then, it's left at least 5 people dead and caused billions of dollars in economic losses. President Paz is proposing a controversial state of exception bill to Bolivia's Congress to authorize the military to dismantle roadblocks as nationwide protests enter their 5th week. This is Bolivian President Paz.
7: All the efforts that our national police, our armed forces, and the government will make will be humanitarian actions aimed at changing this situation.
0: In Chile, thousands of students, teachers, and activists have taken to the streets of Santiago in a massive march against far-right President José Antonio Kast's education cuts and sweeping austerity measures. Since taking office in March, Kast has pledged to slash roughly $6 billion in public spending over 18 months, imposing a nearly 3% budget cut across all ministries. The Confederation of Students of Chile called on citizens to reject the austerity plan under the slogan, "Public education must be defended," warning free higher education is now under threat in Chile. These are some of the voices from the march.
6: We are returning once again to a savage dictatorship. The kids tried to march and the police didn't let them. The teachers were gassed and beaten.
8: We are fighting to maintain rights, to protect them not only for us students, but also for the elderly and for all the people who need support and whom the state cannot leave alone.
0: Mexico City has been rocked by massive labor protests as the National Coordinating Committee of Education Workers is calling for dignified pensions, fair wages, and job security. The strike comes just days before Mexico is set to host the first match of the World Cup soccer tournament. On Monday, striking teachers marched on Zocalo Square, where they were met with tear gas from riot police as they broke through metal barricades. On Tuesday, they toppled giant mannequins of soccer stars advertising FIFA World Cup matches. According to the union, five protesters were injured in the clashes. This is Jose Montes de Oca, the Secretary of Foreign Affairs of the Mexican Electricians Union.
9: There is a lack of sensitivity on the part of the government to address and resolve the demands of the working class, organized as a social movement.
0: And in Albania, protests are growing over the development of a massive resort linked to Jared Kushner, President Trump's son-in-law. Back in 2024, Kushner and Trump's daughter Ivanka Trump were set to invest $1.4 billion into turning an abandoned Soviet weapons base known as Sazan into a luxury island resort. Sazan Island is littered with World War II-era unexploded ordnance, including artillery shells and anti-submarine mines. Activists are now raising concerns that the resort will impact wildlife, particularly the flamingos, seals, and sea turtles that live in an area of coastal wetland. This is a local ecologist.
10: In this stretch of kilometers of land, of wildlife habitat, we plan to build a new city. It's declared 10,000 rooms, and what we hear now, it's even more. So there we won't have any more the protected area. The Delta of Vyosa is completely being destroyed.
0: And those are some of the headlines. This is Democracy Now!, democracynow.org, The War and Peace Report. I'm Amy Goodman.
11: And I'm Nermeen Sheikh. Welcome to our listeners and viewers across the country and around the world. As protests continue outside the Newark, New Jersey immigration jail known as Delaney Hall, New Jersey's attorney general has sued the GEO Group, the private prison company operating the facility. The lawsuit asked the court to grant the state health department full access to the facility. New Jersey Governor Mikey Sherrill said in a statement, quote, "If the GEO Group, with a $1 billion government contract, has nothing to hide and the conditions inside Delaney Hall are as safe and as sanitary as this private corporation and the Trump administration claim, then there is no legitimate reason why my health inspectors are being kept from full access throughout the building." The New Jersey governor is still being denied access to visit the ICE jail.
0: This comes as the city of Newark plans to expand its own lawsuit from last year against the for-profit GEO Group, asking a court to close Delaney Hall unless city officials are allowed to inspect the jail. Newark Mayor Ross Baraka also lifted a nightly curfew around Delaney Hall on Tuesday as hundreds of immigrants jailed inside the ICE jail continue a hunger and labor strike. Democracy Now!'s Maria Inez Teresena was outside Delaney Hall Tuesday and filed this report.
12: We are standing outside the police barricade. It's about half a mile away from Delaney Hall, the ICE jail here in Newark. We just spend the afternoon with mutual aid workers, speaking to them, speaking to some of the families of immigrants who are detained inside.
13: They're saying families need an appointment. That has never been the case for those visiting. They're just making it more and more difficult to go and visit those who are on labor and hunger strike. Those who have been on strike have been isolated, retaliated against, have had their tablets taken away from them, have had pepper sprays in their units, and then had the doors closed. We have firsthand accounts of this happening. These families are just here to visit. They're still waiting here. And whenever we ask the cops, they're literally ignoring me.
12: And our families, how do they feel? Have they told you if they are afraid now that they have to be escorted by police in order to even get to the entrance of Delaney Hall, which used to not be the case when this barrier was not in place?
13: People are scared. People are confused. I just heard a mom tell her daughter, it's okay. We're okay. Look, I told you there's nothing to be scared of because the daughter started shaking. She's just here to see her dad. She thinks Delaney Hall is a hospital because her family is too scared to tell her what it actually is, which is a concentration camp.
14: That was Natalie, a mutual aid organizer with the group Eyes on Ice, New Jersey. We spoke to a high school senior who asked us not to use his real name. He was wearing his graduation sash.
15: I'm here to visit my father, I just came from my signing day, and I wanted to come see my father.
12: What would you like to tell your father on such a special day and such an incredible accomplishment?
15: That I did it for him. All I ever thought about, all I had in mind was him. I really wish he was here. I really wish he was here to see me graduate and to be here with me. He's been there maybe 5 months, maybe six. I lost count. I've been focused more in school. I've been trying to get there for him. I've been trying to make my family proud.
14: We also spoke to a young woman who was there with her siblings and cousin. They asked us to conceal their identities.
16: I was trying to meet my father. He recently got put in, and right now we can't find anybody to help us with the lawyer. And no lawyer is trying to help his case. And so it's really hard to find someone to stay here because he does not deserve to go to another country when he belongs in this one.
12: If you were able to see your father, what would you like to tell him?
16: I would like to tell him that I love him, and that one day I know we will be together as a whole family, and, you know, I don't know, you know, you have a bond, you know, a father-daughter bond.
12: Do you have any siblings?
16: Yes, that's right here, actually, my brother and his little baby that he has, a newborn. It's hard to see him because he has a newborn baby. He does not have a father. He only has a mother. His mother can't take care of him just by himself. He needs two parents to support him and love him. Every child needs a parent to be there. And it's so painful because not having a father, knowing that your father's in jail and you can't even communicate, and growing up with the father is just so hard.
14: About an hour after we spoke to them, they were given permission to pass through the police barrier around Delaney Hall. Others, however, were escorted to Delaney Hall by local police, only to be denied entry to visit their loved ones. This is Kimberly Trinidad.
17: My dad's name is Vicente Trinidad Paliero, and my uncle is Agustin Trinidad Paliero. So they're here since Wednesday the 20th. They happen to be detained in Home Depot in Howell, New Jersey. My father has his work authorization, and since the 20th, they haven't released him. The lawyer had to file a habeas corpus for both of them. He's tried to show them his social security card, tried to show them his work authorization card, and said it didn't matter, and they brought him in anyway. My uncle, on the other hand, he doesn't have any legal status. He's been here for over 30 years.
12: Were you able to see them this afternoon?
17: I was not, because they said that you had to be on a list to get in.
18: I'm Rachel Marindette. I am a detention attorney at the American Friends Service Committee, which is a nonprofit here in New Jersey. So I was inside visiting. I saw five of my clients who were inside today. So I have some clients who, have various like medical conditions, and because the food in the dining hall is so inedible, they won't eat anything other than out of the commissary. So when their commissary is shut down for 5 days, they're not eating. So I have many of the clients I saw today hadn't had anything to eat other than perhaps like a cracker in the past week or so. And then there's also, you know, temperature dysregulation. They said they often like will crank up the air conditioning so that everyone's freezing, which often really feels like kind of direct retaliation.
14: As mutual aid advocates began to pack up and the sun started setting, a man was released from Delaney Hall and reunited with his friend of 14 years.
19: Feliz, feliz estar afuera.
20: Es un milagro.
19: Gracias a Dios. Gracias a Dios.
20: Señor, ¿cuánto tiempo estuvo dentro?
14: The man identified himself as Damian Castillo. He said he was detained for about 3 weeks.
20: Y vio la huelga y las acciones que
19: estaban ocurriendo.
14: And that he knew of the hunger strike happening inside in a different detention unit.
19: La unidad uno, pero aún así nos encerraban sin motivo.
14: He said the detainees were treated very poorly and were often put on lockdown.
19: Pero Dios quiera y todos salgan libres. Gracias.
1: This is Maria Ines Taracena with Diego Ramos and Sharina Nadura reporting for Democracy Now! Outside of Delaney Hall in Newark, New Jersey.
0: Thank you for that, Maria. To see all of our coverage on the hunger strike and protests at the Delaney Hall ICE jail in Newark, go to democracynow.org. Coming up, hundreds of far-right activists gathered in Portugal Saturday for an anti-immigrant summit focused on so-called re-migration. Among those who attended, Trump's former Border Patrol commander Gregory Bovino. Stay with us.

0: streets of Minneapolis, Bruce Springsteen performing on Democracy Now's 30th anniversary on Monday night, March 23rd at the Riverside Church. To see the full performance and the event, go to democracynow.org. This is Democracy Now!, democracynow.org, The War and Peace Report. I'm Amy Goodman with Nermeen Sheikh.
1: In Portugal, hundreds of far-right activists gathered Saturday for the annual Remigration Summit, advocating for the mass deportation of immigrants. Former U.S. Border Patrol Commander Gregory Bovino and white nationalist leader Jared Taylor were VIP guests alongside elected officials from Germany's far-right anti-immigrant AfD party and Spain's Vox. Other attendees included Stefano Forte, president of the New York Young Republican Club. In an interview ahead of the event, Greg Bovino cited Nazi Germany's lead general, Erwin Rommel, as an inspirational figure. At the summit, Bovino said, quote, "If there is inspiration gained from the U.S. Border Patrol model and method, then fantastic."
0: Gregory Bovino led the Trump administration's militarized immigration crackdowns in Chicago, Los Angeles, and Minneapolis. Earlier this year, he appeared in Minneapolis wearing a long olive wool overcoat that some online observers likened to, quote, a Nazi cosplay coat. California Governor Gavin Newsom's social media press account called it Nazi-coded. Bovino was eventually removed from his position in January after immigration agents under his command killed 37-year-old VA nurse Alex Preti in Minneapolis. Preti was shot dead 2 weeks after an ICE agent fatally shot Renee Good in Minneapolis. During an interview outside the so-called Remigration Summit in Portugal, Bovino criticized the Trump administration.
2: The base is not very happy now over what's happening immigration-wise. They voted for mass deportations. Mass deportations are not occurring. There are no mass deportations occurring in the United States right now. So those MAGA voters, those 80 million that came out to vote for him in the polls, are not happy campers right now.
0: We go now to Vienna, Austria, to speak with the reporter Charles Davis, who writes for The Guardian and also runs The Readout, where his new piece is headlined, "Why Did the Press Ignore a Gathering of the World's Leading Fascists?" Charles, thanks so much for being with us. Why don't you talk about what remigration is and the significance of Bovino being there?
3: Yeah, so remigration is basically the policy response to the Great Replacement conspiracy theory. And the Great Replacement conspiracy theory, as I think, unfortunately, a lot of your viewers will already know about, is the idea that there's like a global elite plot, typically by Jews, to replace white Europeans and white North Americans with immigrants via mass migration. So remigration was a term that was popularized a few years ago by an Austrian activist named Martin Sellner. He's also the guy who helped popularize the Great Replacement conspiracy theory. And it basically is it's an argument for mass deportations, not just of illegal criminals, as is the typical rhetoric you would hear from the Trump administration, far-right parties here in Europe, but it's the idea that you need to actually like reverse the 20th century, that the issue is not just the immigrants who came in the last few years seeking asylum or refugee status, but those who were allowed in over the last 100 years who were not really, as they see it, European or American.
1: And Charles, could you explain why you mentioned earlier, why is this remigration idea attributed to Jews, this global plot?
3: Well, actually, yeah, in my original piece that I wrote last week, I spoke to a professor at the University of Vienna named Daniel Sharp, who explained that this is basically rooted in Nazi ideology. Like the idea, specifically, let's talk about Germany and Austria, the idea that certain people were not German and Austrian, despite the fact that they had lived in this area for hundreds of years, despite the fact that they had citizenship, that was very much the Nazi idea. And in fact, remigration back then, before it became the Holocaust, was the idea that we would expel Jews to places like Madagascar. So when it's popularized now, like, I mean, this is why it caused such a controversy a few years ago when Martin Sellner was meeting with members of Alternative for Deutschland. In 2023, the German outlet Corrective reported that there was a secret meeting in Potsdam between Sellner and leaders of the AfD. And that caused national protests because Germans know their history, right? They know what happens when you start saying certain Germans are more Germans than others. than others. And I think what is so alarming about this summit is that these people, including the AFD lawmakers that attended this, AFD lawmaker Lena Korta, and the AFD press that showed up to give her a platform, they're now doing it out in the open. And I think that is maybe one of the lessons they've learned from Donald Trump. They've been both emboldened and empowered by him. And they've also learned that the way you get away with this kind of stuff and get away with this kind of crazy conspiratorial and policy of ethnic cleansing, which I think you can call remigration, the way you get away with it is not by having secret meetings that the press can then expose. You just do it out in public and you say, there's nothing scandalous here. We're doing this out in public. We're organizing on Facebook. In fact, that's where I first learned about this summit. Paid Facebook ads by the group Reconquista, which is a far-right Portuguese group, which is named after the idea of mass expulsions of Muslims historically from the Iberian Peninsula. And so now it's all out in the open. And if we can be grateful to Greg Bovino for anything, it's to drawing some attention to this and also spelling out what they mean by remigration. It is not just deporting so-called illegals. Greg Bovino, when he was criticizing the Trump administration, I'm less interested in his sour grapes and more in the fact that he spelled out that he thinks there are 100 million illegal aliens in the United States. Now, most credible experts would tell you there are 12 million tops. But if you were paying attention during the 2024 campaign, you might have seen Donald Trump and J.D. Vance making that number go a little bit higher every time they spoke. It hit 20 million, it hit 30 million, and now it hit 100 million. And I think that speaks to the fact that they're not just trying to get people out based on pure legal status. You have to view it in the context of trying to eliminate birthright citizenship and rolling back the 20th century. It's getting rid of people that came over the last 100 years who they define as not American or not European enough for the European context.
1: And so if you could say a little bit more about the way in which Trump and his administration generally have been advancing and elevating this idea, and in particular, the fact that the State Department has pledged to create an office for remigration. What is the status of that? Has it been established? And what is its purpose?
3: Well, the Trump administration, there's always a little bit of dance that the far right does. There are those that are like the public figures that say, remigration, don't get too scared about it. We actually just mean deporting criminals. That is what the AFD did after their secret meeting with Martin Selinger was exposed a few years ago. If you go to their website, they say, we just mean getting rid of like the people that have committed violent crimes, et cetera. And same with the Trump administration. I do not know if they actually succeeded in establishing this, but the whole Department of Remigration that they were going to established under the State Department was ostensibly about voluntary self-deportation. Of course, when you get them to speak honestly at summits like this happened over the weekend, you see that it's not just about getting out a certain amount of illegal aliens, as they call them, or getting people to self-deport. I mean, they would get people to self-deport by creating such a hostile environment, and I think through state force to get them expelled. And in terms of remigration in Europe, the United States State Department has actually endorsed this great replacement conspiracy theory. In the U.S. National Security Strategy document that was released last December, the Trump administration warned that majority non-Europeans were taking over Europe and that Europeans faced a stark prospect of civilizational erasure. And that should present trends continue, the continent will be unrecognizable in 20 years or less. Now, living here in Vienna, I can tell you that that is not really taking place. There are definitely more immigrants here than there were 20 years ago. But the idea that they're facing civilizational erasure for white Austrians, that is, it's conspiratorial. And I think what upsets me so much about the coverage of this and just the far-right extremism in general is that if you sound kind of crazy when you talk about it, when you say that the face of Donald Trump's deportation policy and a young Republican leader, Stefano Forte, are going to Europe to meet with self-described fans of Adolf Hitler, people that you can fairly describe as neo-Nazi activists, to talk about a plan for ethnic cleansing. It sounds crazy because, we should acknowledge that there has been some reporting on this. It's not just people like myself. But you have not seen any coverage from CBS News. You've not seen any coverage from the Washington Post. You've not seen any coverage from the New York Times. And I think that is a huge problem because the New York Times especially is an institution that could make this something more than just a one-day story. That could press the Trump administration to answer, when did they realize that Greg Bovino was a Nazi sympathizer? And to press Republicans in New York and elsewhere, do you agree with Stefano Forte and his efforts to forge a kind of neo-fascist transatlantic alliance?
0: So I want to ask you more about Bovino and why people should care since he has been ousted. You have him tweeting from Newark. Many people wondered if he had gone to Delaney, but on his way to Portugal, Senator Mullen, he was talking about the new DHS secretary, and the rest of them have been trying to handle these riots. Well, let's just say it's not going great. For those of you in the comments section, give a vote. Should I just handle this myself? Those agents' lives are at stake due to this inaction. And then you have, let me go to Greg Bovino speaking to Newsmax about the hunger strike at the Delaney Hall ICE jail in Newark.
2: As far as the facilities, those facilities are actually, I think they're too good. Fantastic facilities. Those detainees get everything they need. Mm-hmm. But what they really need is deporting, and we need to expand this facility so we can get even more detainees in there. Carl, hey, I've heard about a hunger strike, which, you know, I think that's fake news anyway. But if they did, well, I'm okay with that, because if they lose weight, we can get even more people on planes for deportation.
0: So that was Bovino talking to Newsmax. And of course, you had Tom Homan, the so-called border czar, denying there's a hunger strike, but then saying he would force feed prisoners there. And then you have Bovino saying, you have the world watching and supporting your efforts to hold the line, he's saying to ICE agents at Delaney. Every one of us wants to be shoulder to shoulder with you. In speaking with the Mean Green team, they send you support and are wishing you the best. He also talked about ICE agents at Delaney, hang in there. This is extremely interesting, given he is both supporting them and criticizing the Trump administration. Your final comment on this, the role he plays.
3: Well, yeah, I think he does speak for the MAGA base. And I think it's interesting that when he criticizes the Trump administration, he is criticizing the czars around him. It's always the bad advisors. He's not criticizing Stephen Miller or Donald Trump. And I think he's right not to, because I think Stephen Miller and Donald Trump share the remigration agenda that he has. And I think it's interesting, since we're talking about him showing up to Newark, or at least faking that he would. You know, for several days, organizers of this summit had been teasing that they would have a special guest star. And in the weeks leading up to it, I kind of wondered who that was. I thought, is it going to be a former Fox News anchor? Is it going to be Nick Fuentes? And then Greg Bovino posted on X a photo of himself with giving what can only be described as a Nazi salute. And I think at that exact moment, I realized it is him. It is him. And I checked the Telegram channel for the summit, and they had just announced him. And I think that is what is alarming, because I think he does speak in an unfiltered way what Stephen Miller and Donald Trump would like to say, but they are prevented to by the Susie Wiles, who know, again, this kind of fascist dance, that you cannot come out and say this. You can hint at it by embracing the term remigration, but when the broader public asks you what that means, you tell them it's not the scary thing that it totally does mean, in which you are signaling to your far-right supporters that you yourself support.
1: Well, I also want to bring into this conversation Amanda Moore. She's a reporter who focuses on far-right extremism and state violence. Her recent piece for The Nation is headlined Notes from an ICE Chaser. She spent months covering Gregory Bovino and the immigration crackdown from Mother Jones and other outlets. Welcome to Democracy Now, Amanda. We've just been talking about Bovino at this re-migration summit in Portugal. Could you talk about what you did? The title of your piece is Notes from an ICE Chaser. You chased Bovino?
4: Basically, yeah. I followed Bovino and the surge of federal agents into Illinois, North Carolina, New Orleans, and Minnesota. And so just kind of tailing his caravan, usually, and his men as they drove around.
1: And what did you hope to do by doing this? What did you hope to accomplish by doing this?
4: Well, I mean, we were recording what was happening, right? So, you know, there was an extreme amount of violence, especially at the Broadview ICE facility outside of Chicago. But, you know, also just having the agents driving around and stopping random people at bus stops or, you know, just walking down the street and tackling them, taking them away. You know, without journalists dedicated to following that, you're really relying on community members happening to be around and happening to think to pull out their phones.
0: You last were in Delaney. You were in Minneapolis. You were in ICE. You were in Chicago. Talk about what you saw, what the ICE agents were doing, how they were trained, and how this fits into your overall coverage of far-right extremism and state violence here.
4: Sure. So, I mean, Bovino led Border Patrol. And so though these were, you know, considered ICE surges, and a lot of federal agents were moved over to ICE, whether they were with ATF or IRS or any other agency, you know, there is a different culture between Border Patrol and ICE. And so a lot of ICE agents now that were previously hired before the Trump administration or before Trump 2.0 kind of are not very positive about their experiences in these cities because they don't like that everyone is now considered ICE. They don't like, you know, Bovino's cowboy-style tactics. They felt like they were put in danger. But, you know, with Border Patrol, it was different. I think, you know, there would be an escalation of violence outside of the detention facilities where people would be protesting. Just massive amounts of tear gas, even when they were in neighborhoods. You know, they would snipe us with rubber bullets from rooftops by the detention centers. And then in Newark, most recently at Delaney, it was clear that they had been told they had to tone down the visual effects, which meant instead of tear gas, people were getting tased. And they were being sprayed with extremely powerful pepper spray.
0: Explain what commuters are in the context of those documenting the effects of the Trump administration's immigration crackdown, Amanda.
4: Sure. So in each city, there would be groups of people, regular citizens, who would also be following ICE and Border Patrol around. And so they referred to themselves as commuters, as in, you know, I am commuting behind a caravan full of, you know, ICE. And they would have signal chats where they would discuss, you know, this is, you know, we're turning on this street here. If you want to follow, you know, along with us, they would honk horns and blow whistles to alert people in the community that immigration officials were around.
0: And finally, with as we're seeing Bovino attending this far-right so-called remigration summit in Portugal, and, you know, the images of him in Chicago wearing that Nazi-like green wool coat that he had specially made. Your thoughts?
4: Yeah, I mean, you know, that's a photo that I think Bovino's been quite proud of. Ever since it was taken, he immediately started using it, as well as clips of him doing, you know, the hand gestures and the salute as he was getting into the car. So, I mean, it's not something that he's ever hidden, that, you know, this is kind of how he feels. And I don't find it very surprising that he was at the summit.
0: And finally, I wanted to go back to Charles Davis and ask you about another member of the administration, if you have researched him, and that is Sebastian Gorka, I think his current role is Deputy Assistant to the President and Senior Director for Counterterrorism on the White House National Security Council. A top post, Gorka advised Trump in his first term, but was pushed out after the Forward newspaper revealed he once had ties to a Hungarian far-right Nazi-allied group and that he supported an anti-Semitic and racist paramilitary military in Hungary while he served as a Hungarian politician, just to round out your coverage of the far right in Europe.
3: Well, yeah, I mean, I think Sebastian Gorka, the fact that he has returned in the second Trump administration, just like another figure from the first Trump administration, Darren Beatty, who got fired for speaking at a white nationalist conference, shows how, like, unleashed the second Trump administration is and how it is dead bent on forging these ties with far-right extremists. I actually want to go back to Stefano Forte, because although he's just the member, just the president of the New York Young Republican Club, he's actually a key intermediary between the MAGA right and the far right in Europe. So he invited AFD members to attend his first gala as president of the New York Young Republican Club last December. And he was just invited a few weeks ago to address members of the AFD in the German parliament. So it is at multiple levels the Trump administration seeking to forge ties with extremists abroad. And it's certainly something that, again, I think there needs to be a drumbeat of coverage from major media to, like, really drive home to the average American that this extremism should be viewed with alarm, that is not just those on the left calling people fascists. It's these people themselves describing themselves as such and still receiving the support from the Trump administration and members of the MAGA movement.
0: Charles Davis of The Redoubt will link to your new article, Why Did the Press Ignore a Gathering of the World's Leading Fascists? And Amanda Moore will link to your new article in The Nation, Notes from an Ice Chaser. We'll link at democracynow.org. Coming up, as the U.S. continues to threaten Cuba, we'll speak to the Pulitzer Prize-winning Princeton historian, Ada Ferrer. Stay with us.

0: nothing. Life doesn't flow. That cistern is empty. Every 21 days or a little longer, if I don't push the mayor or the director of Aguas de la Habana, they don't send the water truck. And what they do send is a small one. What we need here is a big one.
1: This year, President Trump repeatedly threatened to take over Cuba. But at a House Foreign Affairs Committee hearing Tuesday, Secretary of State Marco Rubio evaded a question about whether the Trump administration plans to invade the island. The question came from Illinois Democratic Congressmember Jonathan Jackson, the son of Reverend Jesse Jackson. Congressman Jackson recently returned from a visit to Cuba.
2: In closing, I would like to ask you, will you invade Cuba? I yield back.
3: Well, I have 1 second to answer. What do I do? I mean, you guys tell me your rules here. I tried to write down all
2: will
3: the stuff
2: you invade
3: said,
2: Cuba?
3: Well, that's not the only thing you said.
4: Just last week, Rubio described Cuba as a failed state threatening U.S. national security. He was speaking at a cabinet meeting.
5: Cuba's in a lot of trouble because, unfortunately for them, it's run by a bunch of incompetent communists. It's 90 miles from our shores, and having a failed state 90 miles from our shores is a threat to the national security of the United States.
4: Wednesday, June 3rd, was the 95th birthday of former Cuban president and Fidel's younger brother, Raul Castro. He was a key figure in the Cuban Revolution and remains a powerful figure in Cuban politics, despite having stepped down in 2018.
1: Last month, on May 20th, Cuban Independence Day, the Trump administration unsealed an indictment against Raul Castro for murder and other crimes over the 1996 shootdown of two planes flown by Cuban exiles from Miami who were part of the anti-Castro group Brothers to the Rescue, founded by the CIA operative Jose Basulto. 2 days later, President Trump threatened Cuba once again, saying it was likely he would order military strikes.
6: Other presidents have looked at this for 50, 60 years doing something, and it looks like I'll be the one that does it, so would be happy to do.
1: For more, we're joined by the Pulitzer Prize-winning historian at Princeton University, Ada Ferrer, professor of history and the author of Cuba and American History, which won a Pulitzer Prize. Her latest book is a memoir about growing up between Cuba and the United States. It's called Keeper of My Kin, Memoir of an Immigrant Daughter. Professor Ferrer, welcome to Democracy Now! Start off by responding to the latest, the indictment of now the 95-year-old former president, Raul Castro. Marco Rubio, is it pushing hard for is it overthrow? Is it change of administration? But the fact is, he said that it's a threat to the national security of the United States being just 90 miles offshore.
7: Yeah, well, thanks for having me, Amy. It's good to be here. May has been such a busy month in terms of the U.S. pressure campaign against the Cuban government. There, you mentioned the indictment of Raul Castro. There have been the hardening of secondary sanctions against Cuba. And that is all having an effect on the ground. Just a couple of days ago, Spanish and Canadian companies involved in tourism and hotels have announced that they're pulling out or partially pulling out. So the situation there is dire. It has been for quite some time, and it's gotten worse and worse over the last 5 months. So, you know, it's so hard to predict what will happen, in part because Donald Trump is unpredictable. But there's no question that it's the Cuban people who are bearing the brunt of the policies of both governments.
4: And Professor Ferrer, if you could also respond specifically to Rubio's comments in this regard, Marco Rubio himself, a Cuban-American, at the House Foreign Affairs mm-hmm. Committee hearing on Tuesday, evading a question about whether the Trump administration plans to invade Cuba, and then describing Cuba as a failed state threatening U.S. national security.
7: Yeah, I mean, he says Cuba is a threat because it's 90 miles from its shores and it's a failed state. But, you know, the geographic position of Cuba hasn't changed last I looked.

0: There, I don't have access, obviously, to the kind of internal documents that they do. But given the hardships in Cuba, given the fact that right now the government can't provide water and electricity, it's hard to think about it as a serious threat to a government like the U.S., which is so powerful.
1: And who do you
0: And in terms of invading, I mean, who? Sorry.
1: No, please go ahead, Professor.
0: Well, in terms of invading, I mean, Trump has been threatening that since January, since the Maduro operation. People thought, he said in the beginning that it would happen within days, for Cuba, the Cuban government would fall within days. That obviously didn't happen. He's perfectly capable, I think, of invading, as is Rubio, as is this government. But, you know, it's hard to predict from one day to the next. You see what's happening in Iran, what's happening in this country, and it's hard to say. But I have no doubt that Trump would do that if he thought it worked. It would work.
1: And Professor Ferrer, if you could, your position, broadly speaking, has been one in which you're absolutely against American imperial ambitions in Cuba. And also those being the cause of much of the suffering in Cuba, in particular with this increase in the level of sanctions that the U.S. has imposed on Cuba. But you have simultaneously also criticized the government in Cuba. If you could talk a little bit about this and why you think it's essential to hold both these positions simultaneously.
0: So I think, it's clear the embargo's done harm to the Cuban people, and the really intensified sanctions since January have as well. My sense is that the Cuban government is not focused. Its priority is not the well-being of the Cuban people right now. It has made decisions in the short run and in the long run that have not prioritized them. So, for example, it invests, even with tourism in decline, has continued until recently to invest heavily in tourism, ignoring sectors of the economy such as agriculture, education, health, all of which are in horrible decline. Even going back, I started traveling to Cuba in 1990, which was shortly before the fall of the Soviet Union and the Eastern Bloc. So I spent a lot of time there in what is called the special period. Fidel Castro called it the special period in time of peace. And part of the way that the Cuban government survived the fall of the Eastern Bloc, which was its patron and provided most of the petroleum and subsidies that kept the Cuban state afloat. Part of the way they handled that was to turn to tourism. So I spent a lot of time there in the early 90s, and you would see the water trucks, that the speaker you featured just a few minutes ago talked about. And you'd see these huge water trucks in front of tourist hotels while people in Havana had no water. And, it's you can't ignore basic infrastructure for 30 years and divert all investments to tourism and not expect it all eventually to come crumbling down. And so what we're living through, what Cubans are living through now, is the combined effect of a longstanding embargo and a government that has not invested significantly in basic infrastructure and in well-being, in particular over the last 30 years.
1: Well, Professor Ferrer, now we would like to turn to your remarkable memoir, Keeper of My Kin, Memoir of an Immigrant Daughter, in which, of course, you tell your own story, the story of you and your family between Cuba and the U.S., the story of your migration to the U.S. But, of course, what you write about has much wider and broader implications for how we understand migration generally. And I'd just like to read to you from your book, right at the beginning, you have three notes to the reader, the third of which reads, quote, "The consequences of migration are many. One is that people often have to live the intimacy of family across multiple languages, the burden and privilege of translation falling usually to the children. So first of all, if you could talk about your own position as that, at least in your initial years in the U.S., mm-hmm. and what that means in terms of how migrants, what they experience as they come to the U.S.
0: Yeah, this is, you know, the book is an immigrant memoir. So it's the story that that many immigrants share about living between two places. It is also a story about family separation, which is such an important topic given what's happening in the U.S. right now. So at the heart of the story is my own migration with my mother from Havana in 1963. And when we came to the U.S., well, there were no direct flights because it was after the Cuban Missile Crisis and those had been suspended, but we went to Mexico briefly and then joined my father in New York. My mother, we left behind my brother, my mother's son from a first marriage, who was 9.5 years old. So migration, our life in the U.S. began with that absence at its heart. So leaving behind my brother, my grandparents, and, you know, it's what many immigrants have to do. Sometimes politics can make all that a lot harder. And in the case of Cuba, there was no such thing as going back. Cubans in the U.S. and abroad weren't allowed to go back until for short visits until 1979. And it was hard for military-age men to migrate. So a lot of times, separations that people had hoped would last maybe a few months or a year or two stretched into many years and decades. So and I hear echoes of it in so many things today. I hear it, you know, listening to some of the people interviewed at Delaney Hall, the boy who graduated and his father couldn't be there. You know, that separation is at the family separation is at the heart of so much. And then also I hear it in a continued Cuban migration. Cuba has seen the largest exodus in its history over the last 5-8 years since 2017, 2018. Exact numbers are hard to come by because Cuba hasn't had a census since 2012. But it's predicted that Cuba has lost about 20% of its population, many of them young people, who basically see no future in that country and decide literally that the future is another country. And each of those people, or many of those people, leave behind loved ones and leave in a moment of great uncertainty and suffer the effects of family separation, of decisions made by governments who don't frankly think about them enough. So the echoes of our family story and our migration I see in so many places. I have a niece's daughter right now living here who has been rendered undocumented after the fact by Trump's immigration policies. And I have another cousin who's spent about 6 months in Alligator Alcatraz and is now in Chrome Detention Center in Miami. And these are people, you know, contrary to what some of the administration said, have committed no crime and are just trying to live. Hmm.
2: In fact, Human Rights Watch says that the Trump administration has deported over 4,300 Cubans to Mexico. We're going to have to leave it there, but we're going to do an interview in Spanish, and we're going to post it online at democracynow.org. Ada Ferrer is professor of history at Princeton University. Her new book is Keeper of My Kin, Memoir of an Immigrant Daughter. She won a Pulitzer Prize for her book, Cuba, an American History. That does it for our show. I'll be at IFC tonight at 6:30 for the screening of Steal the Story, Please, a story about Democracy Now! In our 30 years and independent media overall, along with the director, Carl Diehl, and Catherine Grody, the actor, will be moderating. Tomorrow night, I look forward to being in Tampa, Florida, celebrating WMNF. We'll be at the Sunray Theater for 6:30 and 7:30 screenings of Steal This Story, Please. Then on to Miami on Saturday, 2 screenings. And then on Sunday at 1 o'clock, another screening as well at the O Cinema. Next week we'll be in Sheffield, England, and in Belfast, Ireland, and then on to Vermont. You can check our website, democracynow.org. I'm Amy Goodman with Nermeen Sheikh.

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0: TUC Radio, Time of Useful Consciousness. Michael Parenti, Civil Liberties in the 21st Century. This is the second part of a one-hour critical analysis of U.S. democracy by Dr. Michael Parenti. In part one of this November 2009 lecture at the University of Hartford, Parenti said that democracy can only be maintained and expanded by popular movements, while powerful forces in finance, economics, secret services, etc., are doing their best to place limits on the franchise, environmental protection, labor, individual rights, and more. Parenti also took exception with the founding fathers, most of whom only grudgingly included democratic rights as an afterthought into the Bill of Rights. Now Parenti offers an interesting differentiation of procedural democracy that includes the often hollowed-out rights to run for office or to vote versus substantive democracy that is concerned with real, tangible rights. Parenti is one of the nation's leading progressive political analysts. After receiving his PhD in political science from Yale, he has taught at colleges and universities in the United States and abroad. Here is Michael Parenti.
1: There is a view that's enjoyed much currency some years ago, which said that the public does not rule, it picks those who do. The public then just gives its stamp of approval or disapproval at the next election. The public chooses between competing elites, and it's the elites that determine the issues and make the policies. It's sort of like a referendum democracy, you know. Now, that model of elite democracy was enunciated by Joseph Schumpeter, a very eminent political economist, some of whose work I like. I don't agree with him on this issue. Walter Lippmann had this view. More recently, mainstream political scientists like Diane Ziegler, they talked about elite democracies, that it's the elites that really are the dynamo, and the people are a passive mass, and what we do is we're presented with the thing, and then we say, okay or no, or, well,
2: political
1: life in America
2: elite,
1: at times.
2: That one.
1: But, and that it describes something doesn't mean we should elevate it to being the preferred ideology of the society, which is what some of these writers do. One of the greatest political thinkers we produced in recent years was, you all know him, maybe you know him, most of you seem old enough to know him, Spiro Agnew. Remember Spiro Agnew? Okay, good, you got to learn. He was vice president under Richard Nixon. He had to leave the vice presidency because of corruption and money-grabbing charges and all that sort of thing. But when he was at his the height of his glory, he used to say, the citizen is to the leader the way a patient is to a doctor. You can come with a complaint and all, but then you have to leave it up to the leader because he knows how to solve it, you see. Well, what we would call daddy knows best sort of thing. He was vice president. He was one of the leaders. He just won re-election, so he has faith. You know how to pick the right doctors, and now you keep quiet and we'll take care now, and we take care of you. There's something about that model that makes me uncomfortable. I would argue that history shows that popular forces do not muster themselves only at elections. They agitate other times, they resist, they organize, they strike, they demand, they demonstrate, they refuse to serve. In other words, it's not true that all or most democratic policy originates with the policymakers, with the policy elites. I'm going to argue even further than that. I would say that almost all policy that is worthwhile and life-affirming comes from the non-elites. It comes from you people and others like you. And I think that an ounce of data is worth a pound of polemics. So let me just give you some data. Whose idea was it to have the hoplites in the Greek assembly actually participating? You know whose idea it was? It wasn't Socrates, it wasn't Plato, it wasn't Cleisthenes even, it wasn't even his young lieutenant who became the greatest leader of Greek democracy in history, Pericles. They weren't. It was the hoplites themselves. They had the idea. They came up with the idea. You wait for the elites to take care of your rights, and you're going to wait a few centuries and lifetimes. We've seen the expansion of voting rights for women, for African Americans, for workers in the 1820s. That came from the people themselves. The struggle for women's rights, the struggle for civil rights. Who? Name. You named me the president, the policy elite, the corporate elite, the financial leader, the great intellectual, the great artist, the great performer. You name the Nobel Prize winner. Name them who came out and generated this. It was the women themselves. It was African Americans themselves. It was workers themselves. And those three categories are not mutually exclusive, you know. You got women who are African Americans, who are workers, and so forth. Franklin Roosevelt was in the White House 12 years. He never came out against Jim Crow. He never came out for a Fair Employment Practice Commission, FEPC, we used to call it then. 12 years. Harry Truman did, only reluctantly, because he was pushed from below, that's all. John Kennedy was downright opposed to Martin Luther King's mobilization march, and he wished he could prevent it. He didn't want to get into the civil rights struggles and all. He used to talk about we should solve our thing, not with people marching out. He was scandalized by these demonstrations at first. It was relatively rare in the early 60s. By the end of the 60s, of course, they were grateful that people were just marching in the streets. And, name for me the political economic elites of the 19th century who struggled for a 10-hour day through the 19th century, and then later on who struggled for an 8-hour day in the early part of the 20th century. Name them. You know, there's no names. I'll tell you who struggled for that. It was the people who were working 10-hour days or 12-hour days and 14-hour days. Name the big leader who opposed child labor laws. It was people from laboring families who said, I want to send my kid to school, not into a factory for 14 hours a day. And the children themselves, by the way, at times. The struggle for public education and public libraries. The struggle for clean and safe drinking water, still unaccomplished. The struggle for safe housing codes, for public parks. There may have been individuals of favored backgrounds who latched onto these once the thing got going and got visibility. There are any number of prominent personalities who came in, but they weren't generals without troops. There were troops there, you know, and they then come in. That's why when we have big marches and, you know, and all those big celebrity names are going to come and speak, people will, you know, we have anti-war marches and people say, oh, you know, Susan Sarandon's going to come speak, Sean Penn, and all Hollywood, various Hollywood names are all going to come speak there. That's going to make it. That's going to attract an enormous. No, it's the other way around. It's not an enormous number of people come to hear the stars speak. The stars come because there's going to be an enormous number of people there. It's big enough now for them to get up at the spotlight and speak. And that's the way it was with these people, too. A constant struggle for every one of these things. If these were things that the rich and powerful wanted, those of privilege and position, then there wouldn't have been any struggle. It would have been done. Today, too, the environmental movement. Name the political or corporate leader who generated it. A few elites, again, maybe got on the bandwagon, but it came from the public. It came from the concerns of laypersons, much of whose effort was devoted, still today, devoted to getting the Environmental Protection Agency to do the things that it was paid to do and collecting a salary to do. The consumer protection movement, getting unsafe products and medications off the market. That's not a capitalist government that gets things off the market. It's too busy putting things on the market with subsidies and export supports, even for a lethal thing like tobacco. Investment tax breaks, loan guarantees, research and development subsidies for corporate producers. That's what the government is doing. It depends on ordinary people to fight for the ban on tobacco and liquor advertising. The anti-nuclear movement, the exposure of the victimization of GIs and workers and downwinders, as they were called, people who lived downwind from the tests in Utah who got very sick and all that. The exposure of Rocky Flats, Hanford Nuclear Reservation. That's not government or industry. They were too busy covering all that up. That's been people who have fought for that, and I can go on. Freedom of Information Act, the same thing. Now, I don't want to overstate it. I don't want to be too one-sided. We have to be balanced, right? We've got to be balanced here. So I do want to say that policy elites have played a creative role in a number of things, and there are policies that they have generated all on their own, and I'll give you a few of those. The Manhattan Project to build an atomic bomb to wipe out Hiroshima and Nagasaki. That was purely a policy. There was no popular demand in America for that bomb. There were no demonstrations. The nuclear industry, which was developed and then handed over to private business at a fracture of the cost and still subsidized heavily. Creating the FBI, the CIA, the National Security State apparatus. The global military apparatus with about 700 military bases all around the world. with new ones being built in Central Asia, Eastern Europe, and Kosovo. McCarthyism, the ideological witch hunts, loyalty and security programs, these were all put from the top down. People didn't demonstrate and say we want loyalty security programs. Foreign aid programs to military dictatorships, getting into wars. How many of you have ever seen, or probably wouldn't be on, but have you ever seen a demonstration that said, let's go to war with Afghanistan? Were there big demonstrations? Was it on a weekend I was out of town? Or... Exactly. Secret surveillance of our personal lives and the like. So you got to give them credit. See, I'm being balanced here. Economic democracy has been in retreat over the last 30 years or so. The taxes on the super rich have declined. The taxes on the middle class and working class have increased. Labor unions being wiped out. Larger and larger subsidies to corporate America. Corporate taxes have been wiped out. Corporations used to pay about 25-30% of the tax bill. Now they pay like 5% or something. Wages have been kept flat and even rolled back, and benefits have cut despite the tremendous increase in productivity. And we wonder why we're in a recession and a crisis here, where you keep increasing production, squeezing your labor force, getting 4 workers to do the work that 5 did last year. That's an actual figure. From 2006 to 2007, by 2007, you had 4 workers in America were producing what in 2006, 5 workers were producing. So that's an increase, a 20% increase in productivity in 1 year. There was no 20% increase in people's wages, or even a 10% or 5%. Wages were kept flat, and so that was the profit. The trouble is, you know, if you keep production going and you have nobody to buy it, you then enter into what is the real cause of the recession. Now, when the people try to mobilize against the rollback, against the forces that are destroying the social democracy, the economic democracy, they use their civil liberties as a way of trying to organize, protect themselves, protest. Then the struggle is shifted, is directed not only in the marketplace, but against the political liberties that enabled the populace to resist economic rollback and make advances. So what you've had is repression, and that repression is getting really serious. The two biggest examples I can give most recently is in Minneapolis at the Republican National Convention, where these police came in, the Darth Vaders, you see them, right, with the helmets, and all in black and padded up and shields and everything else, coming in and really lacing and beating up peaceful demonstrators, using a few little group of anarchist kids who broke a few windows, using that excuse to come in then, and going into their houses beforehand where they were planning their demonstrations and such, and breaking their computers and arresting the people in there on trumped-up charges and such. That was in Minneapolis in 2008. And then just recently in Pittsburgh at the G20 meeting, the same thing. These guys charging, and the display of police strength is just rather amazing, you know? I mean, you see hundreds and hundreds of these guys equipped like this, each one of them, and going in there and really going at it and rounding up these people. The last time I was arrested, it was in San Francisco. It was a demonstration, totally peaceful demonstration, and we were just trapped. We were trapped in certain streets, and suddenly that street was blocked off. We said, well, let's go back. We started to go back, and there were police here. They just rounded up, I think about 400 or 500 of us. And where does that police strength come from? I mean, where does that energy, how do they get that going there? I'm just reading a story in yesterday's paper, you may have read it, about Cleveland, in Cleveland, about this guy who was murdering these women, raping, beating them up, torturing them, strangling them. He had a history of doing that. He spent 15 years in prison for strangling a woman. And the police, reports were given to the police, and they didn't follow up. They didn't act on it. They didn't. But you give those same police, you tell them that the people are mobilizing and going to try and take over the bank downtown, they'll be out there defending that bank with their shields and their and everything ready. I mean, they'll be ordered to do that, of course. Suppressing the vote, dominating the airwaves, and all sorts of things like that. No-fly lists, harassing people in that way. Every time I come back from Europe, I get yanked out of line. I don't know why. I'm coming home, and the guy says, "You, come here." They talk like that. "You, come here." You know, big. And if you want to say, try to be polite or something, you'll be there a weekend, you know. So you just, I say, "Yeah." He said, "What do you do for a living?" I said, "I'm a writer." He said, "Give me the title of the last book you wrote." Now, how do you know about a book? I mean, most writers don't write books. They write all sorts of other kinds of copies and stuff. So it wasn't the last book, but it was the best title I wanted to give him. I said, "The Assassination of Julius Caesar." I really dwell on this. His eyes got big like that. When I said, "The Assassination," his eyes got big like that. Of Julius Caesar. He didn't know who Julius Caesar was. But he says, "So you write books." He says, "Go over there." And I go over there, and another guy questions me. He says, "How are you getting home from the airport?" I said, "I have a friend picking me up." He said, "What's your friend's name?" And, you know, I didn't want to tell him her name. It's none of his business. I was actually tempted to say, "Well, his name is Abdul Muhammad, and, and he's just a student. He's here taking flying lessons." And it's, but then I knew I'd be there all night the next day, you know. So I said, "I don't think you have to know her name. I mean, it's my girlfriend or something." Yeah. Another time I came back from Serbia, you know, after the war, and stupidly it said the place of last disembarkment or whatever the word, and I should have put Frankfurt because it was a connecting flight to Frankfurt, then it would have been fine. I put Belgrade, Serbia. So the guy looks at it, he says, "You just came from Siberia." I said, no, Serbia, it's in Europe. Yeah, go over there. And they went, again, they went through this, and I had literature and articles, and says, "What's this article?" I said, "That's my article, I'm a writer, that's what I do, I write articles, you see." I said, "Oh," and they didn't quite know what to do, but they wanted to throw me in jail, you know. I mean, that's the feeling. Well, we don't want them get them to the point where they can automatically throw us in jail. But this is the kind of thing, under the name of security, of keeping us safe and secure, this is the kind of stuff they're pulling on us. And what we have to do is resist and fight back. Let me just say one last thing, that democracy, let me say this about democracy. Democracy is not something that should be preserved. We always hear that. It's got to be preserved. It's like it's a precious Grecian urn, you know, careful with our democracy, our dear, dear little democracy. Democracy is really something that has to be practiced, and you've got to exert it and expand on it. As with the physical body, so with the body politic. Our capacities are more likely to grow if they're exercised and developed. Use it or lose it. That's what you can say about democracy. Use it or lose it. When they got 100,000 people out on the street, they really can't tell you you cannot address that subject. If you're one lone person, maybe, then they will try. And rather than fear an excess of democracy, as a lot of our media pundits and academic mandarins do, we should really struggle for more victories, better human services, more victories for labor unions, more protests against racism, sexism, homophobia, militarism, and against capitalism's, corporate capitalism's apparent willingness to destroy the environment, more against U.S. interventions around the world in countries that we really have no business being in. We must push for more not-for-profit sustainable economic development, more democratic ownership of productive forces and services, more ideological variety and dissidence in the media, more listener-controlled access to radio and television stations. Essential to such an agenda is a freedom of speech that is not limited to media moguls and their acolytes, but it's available to people of all ideological persuasions. Our struggle is to reach larger publics with a dissident message to counter the endless flood of corporate and official propaganda that really inundates us today. Civil liberties are not a seminar. They are an integral part of the struggle for peace and social justice and economic justice. They are the necessary condition for real democracy. Thank you, ladies and gentlemen.
0: That was a lecture on U.S. democracy by Dr. Michael Parenti, given in November 2009 at the University of Hartford. He had been invited to speak at the year-long colloquium on civil liberties in the 21st century and was introduced by Walter Harrison, president of the university. There's time to include one of the questions from the audience. This one is on Iraq.
2: Professor Parenti, I want to ask you a question in way of an anecdote. A couple weeks ago, NPR did a program about Iraq, and they had on the chief librarian for the new Iraqi library that's been rebuilt. And the reporter who was asking the questions would ask about why the Iraqis are not stepping up to the plate in terms of democracy. He'd ask several ancillary questions. I mean, for 20 minutes till a point where my nose almost started bleeding from frustration. So I tried to call in. The screener got me. He hemmed and hawed, but he wouldn't put me on. Luckily, this other woman from Texas called in and let this guy have it with both barrels about how dare you ask this man these questions when we illegally attacked their country. We killed over 1 million people, et cetera, et cetera. The guy didn't know what to do. He started stuttering. So the question I would like to ask is, you taught us about there's a certain type of propaganda where you don't just lie. You could lie by omission, and you can lie by using background assumptions. Could you detail that in the way of what this reporter was doing in terms of Iraq?
1: That's another whole lecture, you know. But
2: yeah. I know that.
1: But I'll just give you one point, which is this idea of teaching the Iraqis democracy. Well, the Iraqis had a revolution in 1968, and they had a democracy. They set up a government. It was a multi-party government made up of constitutionalists, progressives, Democrats, some petty bourgeois elements, and some communists, all in this government. They nationalized the oil industry. They took it away from the British and American oil companies. That was the unforgivable sin. And they had a democracy, and they were using the publicly owned oil earnings now, and they were using it to build schools and clinics and all that sort of thing. And it was at that time that the CIA came along with a guy they recruited. His name was Saddam Hussein. His first gig for the CIA was to assassinate the prime minister. He shot him. He didn't succeed in killing him, but he wounded him. They hustled him away to a safe house, I think, in Saudi Arabia someplace, whatever else. He later became head of the Ba'athist Party, and he systematically tortured, drove underground or into exile every constitutionalist, every Democrat, every progressive, student leaders, labor leaders, all sorts of people. That was Saddam Hussein. And so, in fact, they destroyed the democracy that was their own creation. And as I say, democracy comes from its own people. It's not something you bring over and you here now. I'm going to teach you poor little underdeveloped backward people. Here's a civilization, 5,000-year-old civilization. You're going to teach them about this. And so, and that's never that. There's a total amnesia about that. Total amnesia that Saddam Hussein was Washington's poster boy. When he was killing and torturing at his worst, he was Washington's poster boy. It's only when he got out of line on the oil quotas, it's only when he refused to privatize the economy, he kept it state-owned, and he even kept some of the social programs that the other government had. They didn't like him because of that. Donald Rumsfeld said that very explicitly. Strobe Talbott, who was Deputy Secretary of State under Bill Clinton, came out in an introduction to John Norris's book, and he said, oh, no, I'm sorry. That's Yugoslavia. I'll tell you that anyway. He said, the only reason we really bombed Yugoslavia is they refused to privatize their economy. It had nothing to do with imaginary atrocities and all that. And all sorts of progressives supported that war, you know, stood shoulder to shoulder with NATO and the CIA and the White House. But the same thing with Iraq. They went after Saddam Hussein when he started getting out of line. He wanted a larger oil quota. He wanted to be able to sell more oil. It wasn't that, he's going to keep oil. We won't get our oil for our cars and our houses and all that. Quite the contrary. These guys want to sell the oil, but they want to sell it directly and make the profit. They don't want to have to sell it to Chevron and Exxon and all these people. So they're in a word, and none of that was ever talked about. None of that. All we got was, out of nowhere, Saddam Hussein was a wicked dictator, and we will have to invade his country and kill him and kill a million of his people and such. And they didn't say that, but that's what the result has been.
0: That was one of the questions from the audience at the 2009 Colloquium on Civil Liberties held at the University of Hartford. Dr. Michael Parenti gave his analysis of U.S. democracy, real and imagined, procedural and substantive, and the powers that want to expand or limit it. Parenti is one of the nation's leading progressive political analysts. After receiving his PhD in political science from Yale, he risked and ended his academic career when he openly opposed the war on Vietnam. Parenti serves on the board of judges for Project Censored and is the author of 22 books, among them Democracy for the Few, Contrary Notions, Super Patriotism, History as Mystery, and Dirty Truths. 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
5: 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I'm Lucy Kang. In honor of Pride Month, we have a special show for you this week featuring two stories from our archives, which means you'll also be hearing the voices of some past Making Contact producers too. In the first half of today's episode, we'll hear about a pivotal moment from queer history, the Stonewall Uprising. We want to share part of a very special documentary that aired on Making Contact back in 2015. I'll let former Making Contact producer Laura Flynn take it from here.
6: When you think of Pride, parades and parties might come to mind. It might be hard to imagine that the worldwide LGBT celebrations were sparked by a neighborhood uprising in New York in 1969. But how many of us really remember what happened back in 1969? On today's show, we'll hear about the day that galvanized a generation and the continued fight for LGBT civil rights. I'm Laura Flynn, and you're listening to Making Contact. The first Pride Parade took place in June 1970, marking the first anniversary of the Stonewall Uprising. Michael Shirker brings us this oral history, remembering Stonewall, the birth of a movement.
4: In 1969, the Stonewall was one of the most popular gay bars in New York City, and, like all other gay bars, was routinely raided by the Vice Squad. The patrons of these bars, many of whom were frightened at having their identities revealed, would quietly submit to any orders coming from the police. Yet, on June 27th, 1969, that all changed. The patrons of this bar, with the drag queens at the forefront, decided to fight back against the police. What happened here on that night would spark a revolution.
7: I am Gene Harwood, and my age is 80.
8: I'm Bruce Merrill.
7: He also would like to know what your age is.
8: So my age? 78? Mm-hmm. Yes.

0: before Stonewall was a very difficult proposition, because we felt that in order to survive, we had to try to look and act as straight as possible. The attitude, the general attitude of society as far as employers were concerned and landlords, all of these people were very hostile, and to protect ourselves, we had to act as rugged and manly as possible.
1: Name is Sylvia Rivera. My name before that was Ray Rivera until I started dressing in drag in 1961. The era before Stonewall was a hard era. There was always the gay bashings on the drag queens by heterosexual men, women, and the police.
2: My name is Seymour Pine. In 1968, I was assigned as deputy inspector in charge of public morals in the first division in the police department, which covered South Manhattan from 38th Street to the Battery, including the Greenwich Village area. It was the duty of public morals to enforce all laws concerning vice and gambling, including prostitution, narcotics, and laws and regulations concerning homosexuality.
3: My name is Red Mahoney. I've been hanging out, drinking, partying, and working in the gay bars for the last 30 years. In the era before Stonewall, all of the bars, 90% of the bars, were mafia-controlled. They were controlled because the mafia had the right connections. There wasn't that many gay bars. You'd have maybe one, two uptown on the Upper East Side. They would get closed down, and there'd be one or two on the West Side. They'd get closed down, and Midtown, there'd be one, two, three maybe open. As they would get closed down, they'd move around, and they were dumps.
4: I'm Joan Nessel, co-founder of what is now the largest collection of lesbian culture in the world. The police raided lesbian bars regularly, and they both did it in the most obvious way, which was hauling women away in paddy wagons. But there was regular weekend harassment, which would consist of the police coming in regularly to get their payoffs. And in the Sea Colony, we had a back room with a red light, and when that red light went on, it meant the police would be arriving in around 10 minutes. And so we all had to sit down at our tables. And we would be sitting there almost like school children. And the cops would come in. Now, depending on who was on, which cop was on, if it was some that really resented the butch women, who were with many times very beautiful women, we knew we were in for it, because what would happen is they would start harassing one of these women and saying, "Huh, you think you're a man? Come outside, we'll show you." And the woman would be dragged away. They'd throw up against a wall, and they'd say, "So you think you're a man? Let's see what you got in your pants." And they would put their hand down her pants.
5: On Friday night, June 27th, 1969, at about 11:45, eight officers from Public Morals 1st Division loaded into four unmarked police cars. From their headquarters on 21st Street and 3rd Avenue, they headed downtown and then west towards the Stonewall Inn here at 7th Avenue and Christopher Street. It was the second time the bar was raided that week. The local 6th Precinct had just received a new commanding officer who kicked off his tenure by initiating a series of raids on gay bars. And New York was in the midst of a mayoral campaign, always a bad time for homosexuals. Mayor John Lindsay had good reason to agree to the police crackdown. He had just lost his party's primary and needed a popularity boost. And the Stonewall Inn was indeed an inviting target. Operated by the Gambino crime family without a liquor license, this dance bar drew a crowd of drag queens, hustlers, minors, and more masculine lesbians known as bull dykes. Many were black or Hispanic. It was almost precisely at midnight that the Moral Squad pulled up to the Stonewall Inn, led by Deputy Inspector Seymour Pine.
2: For some reason, things were different this night. As we were bringing the prisoners out, they were resisting. One drag queen, as we put her in the car, opened the door on the other side and jumped out. at which time we had to chase that person, and he was caught, put back into the car. He made another attempt to get out the same door, the other door, and at that point we had to handcuff the person. From this point on, things really began to get crazy.
6: My name is Robert Rivera, and my nickname is Birdie, and I've been cross-dressing all of my life. I remember the night of the riots. The police were escorting the queens out of the bar and into the paddy wagon. And there was this one particularly outrageously beautiful queen with stacks and stacks of Elizabeth Taylor-style hair. And she was asking them not to push her. And they continued to push her, and she turned around and she mashed the cop with her high heel. She knocked him down, and then she proceeded to frisk him for the keys to the handcuffs that were on him. She got them, and she undid herself and passed them to another queen that was behind her.
2: Well, that's when all hell broke loose at that point. And then we had to get back into the Stonewall.
7: My name is Howard Smith. On the night of the Stonewall riots, I was a reporter for the Village Voice, locked inside with the police, covering it for my column. It really did appear that that crowd, because we could look through little peepholes in the plywood windows, we could look out, and we could see that the crowd, well, my guess was within 5-10 minutes, it was probably several thousand people. Yeah, 2,000, easy. And they were yelling, kill the cops. Police brutality. Let's get them. We're not going to take this anymore. Let's
2: we
7: get them.
2: We noticed a group of persons attempting to uproot one of the parking meters, in which they did succeed. And they then used that parking meter to as a battering ram to break down the door. And they did, in fact, open the door. They crashed it in, and at that point was when they began throwing Molotov cocktails into the place.
7: There were a couple of cops stationed on either side of the door with their pistols, like in a combat stance, aimed in the door area. A couple others were stationed in other places, behind like a pole, another one behind the bar. All of them with their guns ready. I don't think up to that point I had ever seen cops that scared.
5: When the Morrill Squad officers barricaded themselves inside the Stonewall, Deputy Inspector Pine put in a 1041 call, an emergency help request which can only be placed by a high-ranking officer. That call was mysteriously canceled, and the telephone inside the Stonewall went dead. It took nearly 45 minutes for the riot police to get to the Stonewall and rescue the Morrill Squad from the smoldering bar.
8: My name is Martin Boys, and in 1969, I was a drag queen known as Miss Martin. I remember on that night, when we saw the riot police, all of us drag queens, we linked arms, like the Rockettes, and sang the song we used to sing. We are the village girls, we wear our hair in curls, we wear our dungarees above our Nelly knees. And the police went crazy hearing that, and they just immediately rushed us. We gave one kick and fled.
9: My name is Rudy, and the night of the Stonewall, I was 18. And to tell you the truth, that night I was doing more running than fighting. I remember looking back from 10th Street. And there on Waverly Street, there was a police, I believe, on his cop, and is on his stomach in his tactical uniform and his helmet and everything else, with a drag queen straddling him. She was beating the hell out of him with her shoe.
10: My name is Mama Jean. I'm a lesbian, and I guess you would label me as a butch. I remember on that night, I was in a gay bar, a women's bar, called Cookies. We were coming out of the gay bar, going toward 8th Street. And that's when we saw everything happen, blasting away, people getting beat up, police coming from every direction, hitting women as well as men with their nightsticks. Gay men running down the street with blood all over their face. We decided right then and there whether we were scared or not. We didn't think about it. We just jumped in.
5: The media covered the riot extensively. The Daily News featured it on its front page. There were reports on all the local television and radio stations. By the next day, graffiti calling for gay power had appeared on buildings and sidewalks all over the West Village. Hastily worked up flyers, distributed on street corners, touted the night as the hairpin drop heard round the world. And the next night, thousands of men and women converged on the West Village. They came here, back to the Stonewall, to see what would happen next. While trash cans were set on fire, stones were thrown, and sporadic fighting broke out between police and gays, the more than 400 riot police milling around the village ensured that the previous night's violence would not be repeated. But on this night, for the first time, gay couples could be seen walking hand in hand or kissing in the streets. Just by being there, surrounded by reporters and photographers and onlookers, thousands of men and women were proclaiming to themselves and the rest of the world that they were gay. And the crowds grew and came back the next night, and for one more night the following week. What happened here on those nights helped to usher in a new era, both personally and politically, for gay men and lesbians.
11: My name is Jim Forat, and I'm in the mid-60s, along with Abby Hoffman and Jerry Rubin. I was one of the founders of the Yippie movement. I remember on the third night of the riots, there was this meeting called by Mattachine Society at

0: terrified because this violated everything that we thought of as responsible behavior, that this was not the way respectable citizens behaved.
1: Evelyn Hooker was a sociologist, I believe. Randy had introduced her, and she got up and she suggested that we should have a candlelight march, that we should turn the other cheek because gay people were really different, we were really nice, and we had to show how nice we were and stop all this rioting because people were going to get hurt. I remember I stood up and I said, no, we are not going back. And people felt the same thing I felt. And we marched out of that room, and that was the night that the Gay Liberation Front was born.
2: That night, in some very deep way, we finally found our place in history. Not as a dirty joke, not as a doctor's case study, not as a freak, but as a people. Imagine myself
3: away from you. Remembering Stonewall was engineered by Spider Blue. It was produced by David Isay with a grant from the Pacifica National Program Fund. I'm Michael Shirker.
4: That was an excerpted version of Remembering Stonewall, the birth of a movement, as it aired on a Making Contact episode from 2015 hosted by Laura Flynn. The documentary was produced in 1989 and is part of the Pacifica Radio Archives. After a quick break, we'll dive into another throwback story from the Making Contact vault. Stay tuned.
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4: Welcome back to Making Contact. I'm Lucy Kang. For the second half of today's Pride episode, we go back to 2014, when we got to visit a gay rodeo on the show. I'll let another former Making Contact producer introduce the story.
6: I'm Andrew Stelzer, and this is Making Contact.
7: For us to say on three, let's rodeo. One, two, three, let's rodeo! You got it. Thank you, Pepe. Thank you, Craze. Have a great day.
6: Rodeo is a part of life for many Americans. But if you're an LGBTQ rodeo fan, participating in the sport you love can mean hiding part of who you are to fit in. You don't often hear the words gay and rodeo together, but as producer Vanessa Roncagno found out, across the country, a tight-knit group of queer cowboys has found a way to live the country and western lifestyle in their own way. On this edition of Making Contact, she brings us one bull rider's story.
8: So my name is Jason Strand. We're at Corona Ranch in Phoenix, Arizona. And this is the first day of the Phoenix Rodeo and first rodeo of the season.
9: It's rodeo season again, and Jason Strand has come from the San Francisco Bay Area to be here. He's one of the very few cowboys here who still competes in the rodeo's most dangerous event, bull riding. Minutes before his first ride of the season, Jason's standing behind the chutes. They're the metal pens on one end of the arena where the crew holds the bulls before the event. The arena spreads out in front of him, surrounded by colorful wooden bleachers where some 300 fans clap and cheer. At 33, Jason's pretty young compared to most of the cowboys here. He's a small guy, blue-eyed and baby-faced, and overall seems like no match for the huge bull he's about to get on. I grabbed a cowboy in the crowd to help explain what was happening.
10: Jason's getting ready. He's got his chaps on. He's got his mouth guard in. He's cinching up his protective bull riding vest.
8: I've had my fair share of injuries.
9: That's Jason again.
8: I've been stomped on a number of times. My first full year riding, I had a bull land on my chest in Denver. Hit my chest, my shoulder, and cracked my helmet in half. Had my legs stomped on a number of times. I got gored in Chicago last year. I took a horn to my hip. That was probably my worst. I've been lucky. Any ambitions that I have, and anything at all that is keeping me from concentrating on where I need to look, on my breathing,

0: on my technique, I try to push it out of my mind, because the slightest distraction can cost you big time.
1: Yeah, he's pacing back and forth a little bit, just waiting for him to get ready for his animal.
2: How about a wave to your fan?
1: Oh, I'm sure he's nervous. We want to do so well each time, and it's 6 seconds, so it's very quick. All right, now he's getting over the top rail. He's straddling the animal, just getting down onto the back of it.
0: It's a 15 to 3,000 pound animal, and so you're straddling this huge animal, and I mean, if you've ever ridden a horse, it almost feels like a saddle that just keeps moving on its own.
1: And there's the gates open. He's going. He's bucking. He's going out. We got a good ride.
0: When it bucks, you get to feel their raw power. It's like four people coming up behind you and just shoving you from the back forward. And then again from the front. It's tremendous. For a rider, you live for that buzzer. And every second feels like minutes or hours. There's a point where you start thinking, you're just, oh my God, did they not set the buzzer? And at that point, you're still fighting, you're still going with it, you're going strong, or your thoughts have gotten the best of you, and you've lost track of what you're doing, and you start to fall, and then as you start to hit the ground, you hear the buzzer, and you're going, oh.
3: You know, the rodeo is so many different things to so many different people. You've got the contestants, you've got the officials, you have the royalty contestants, the people competing for Mr., Ms., Mister, and so forth. You have people that come to the rodeo just to dance. You have people who come to the rodeo as vendors that are trying to sell products, many of which are LGBT focused. You have the spectators. If you want to dress in drag and perform, you can do that at the rodeo. If you want to be a bull rider, whether you're a man or a woman, you can come out and be a bull rider. You can be whatever you want, and I think that's just fantastic.
4: This is not professional level rodeo, right? Because that's not what we do for a living. You know, we're teachers and doctors and lawyers and courier drivers, whatever we happen to be. This is just our hobby. This is what we do, but we do it a lot.
5: Like any rodeo, there's roping events, speed events, and rough stock events, the ones where people get really dirty, like bull riding and steer wrestling. But there's some special competitions, too.
6: And the camp events are unique to gay rodeo.
7: Well, and they're called camp events because they're campy. Yeah. That's the whole point. They're just for fun.
6: And they tend to be some of the more popular events in the stands. A team of two run out. One holds the legs of a goat. The other one puts underpants on it, jockey shorts, underpants, and they race back. That's goat dressing. We have another one called steer decorating, where one person holds a steer on a lead and the second person ties a ribbon on their tail. And they both run back and hit a timer. And the third one is really popular. It's called wild drag. It's a team of three. There's a male, a female, and then a third person dressed in female attire. And they have to get the drag person up on the steer, and then they have to come back across the line with the person riding the steer back. People get into the costumes. A team has come out dressed in nun and priest attire. A couple years ago, there was a team of three who dressed up as Gone with the Wind.
8: Our friend Jason Strand has decided to do wild drag as well. And he is in a lovely red cotton candy matted mess of a wig and a little black tutu. Of course, in his Wranglers and his cowboy boots as well. And the cowgirls just handed off the rope to the cowboy. They're struggling to get it back across the 70-foot line. Oh, steer flipped over. That is never a good thing. Jason just fell down. That's not good. Now the two team steers are tangled. Oh, Jason just got flipped over, caught in the rope, tripped by the rope, lost his hair, and he's given up.
5: Gay rodeo started back in 1975 when a guy named Phil Ragsdale decided an amateur gay rodeo would be a great way to raise money for charity and break some stereotypes in the process. It was a success, and similar rodeos started cropping up across the West. The independent groups eventually got together and formed the International Gay Rodeo Association, IGRA. Gay rodeo emerged as the AIDS epidemic was starting to hit gay communities around the country. The rodeos were a safe haven that meshed gay liberation ideology with the country Western Party, and they filled a huge need.
9: Back in the 80s, we were getting very, very, very little support and attention and focus on what ended up being a very devastating disease for our community. My name is Steve Woolert. I live in San Diego, California. I was Mr. IGRA 2006. All of us that grew up in the Midwest or the West or on farms and ranches as we were coming of age and coming out were searching for that thing that we identified with, because it was very hard to be a gay cowboy. First time that I went to a gay rodeo and walked into a ballroom where men were dancing with men to country music, I mean, sorry, I found my home. Because there's a lot of us that grew up that way and essentially had to be completely closeted if we wanted to participate in rodeo.
10: I grew up in a small town on a farm, and so I've been to many rodeos, and it's very much the, you know, jeans and big belt buckles and very conservative Christian environment, and I would not have expressed myself in that venue. And I'm very open now, but I would never have dreamt. Yeah.
11: So if you were to go back home to visit, would you express yourself then?
10: Well, if my family would allow me to go back home and visit, then maybe. Would you, Brian?
11: Well, I'm from L.A., so it's no big deal anymore.
10: If I had been exposed to that there are other farmers, ranchers, that were just like me and they loved what they did, it could have changed my path, most definitely.
7: I'm Darcy Ward, and I work the rodeo circuit. I started working it when I was still female, and then in the early 2000s, I transitioned to male. So I'm F to M, which is female to male, transgender. It's been very important to me to try to come out more and more to everybody, because there's still, even in the gay community itself, a lot of prejudice towards transgenders. And we're trying to say, hey, we're here. We're not bizarre, weird, crazy. It's just a part of who we are, and it's another part of the community to embrace. We're all dealing with the same crap, and we just want to be who we are and live our lives.
5: Jason's husband, Will, looks tired, too. He's been in the stands all day cheering and photographing and videotaping. Will comes to the rodeos with Jason whenever he can, but he never competes. And it's clear this is Jason's thing, not his.
12: I'm Will Eichmann, and I am Jason Strand's husband. And we've been together for 10 years now. Jason and I met in Phoenix when we both lived here. We moved to San Francisco right before the Proposition 8 vote. We decided to get married like the weekend before the proposition, because we were worried that the vote was going to go the wrong way.
5: Jason grew up in Reno, Nevada, where he got introduced to rodeo. But it wasn't until he moved to San Francisco that he really got into it. It took Will by surprise.
12: He has a friend in San Francisco that participated. He suggested, Jason, you know, come down and help out with the crew. Well, he got down there, and he was so infatuated with it, people sponsored him to enter events. You know, no cowboy gear, no nothing. You know, out there in Skechers, looked at him like, where did this come from? If you know my husband, it's not unusual. Things do come out of the blue with him. He's had the bug ever since.
13: They think I'm nuts. I mean, my mom, she thinks it's really cool, and she's happy that I love it. And, you know, she backs me 100%, but she thinks I'm nuts. She knows that for me, it's not just competing. It's the people. It's a very tight-knit family. And I love it now. I don't know how I went so long without doing it.
5: That was an excerpted version of a story from producer Vanessa Rancagno as it aired on a Making Contact episode from 2014, hosted by Andrew Stelzer. The International Gay Rodeo Association is still around, and in fact, this year marks the 50th anniversary of the Gay Rodeo. And that does it for today's show. I'm Lucy Kang. Thanks for tuning in to Making Contact.
14: 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Well, it is 6 o'clock and it is Thursday, June 4th. And we're in for another day that the Lord has made. We're going to rejoice and be glad in it. It's your girl, Lady Lynn Live. And over the next 2 hours, I will be bringing you the very best in gospel music. We're going to get started with some housekeeping and then we're going to get ready to go and on this ride, this train ride. Also, you can follow me live on Facebook on my page and we can... you can see the show live. So we're getting ready to get started. Let's get started with our housekeeping. The views and opinions expressed on air are solely those of the speaker and not necessarily presented to those of WEFT Champaign, Prairie Era Incorporated, Station Management, the Board of Directors, or the WEFT Associates. All right, we're getting ready to get started. Here we go with our first song of this evening. You know, as always, we got your special requests coming your way. Whatever you want to hear. If you're on Facebook Live, put your shouts in as well. And we will get those on. And we're getting ready to go. We're going to get started off with one of the greatest songs that has been sweeping the airways over the last year or so, has been all over billboards. They are nominated for Stella Awards, numerous awards, and she's doing her thing, leading us off. We're getting ready to get started with Lisa Knowles and the Brown Singers, y'all. One of the hottest songs of 2026. As well as 2025. And let's take a listen to none of this greatest hit, y'all. Great hit. This is Promises by Lisa Knowles Smith and the Brown Singers. Let's take a listen.

promise. He, God promised. He promised us healing. He promised us joy. He promised us peace. He promised us love, y'all. That's a promise. That sounds like a promise to me. I don't know about you, but that sounds like a promise to me. Speaking of Lisa Knowles Smith and the Brown Singers, let me give you this important announcement. Listen, I'm super excited because not only is she's nominated for numerous Stellar Awards this year and well-deserving, well-honored. Listen, I love me some Lisa Knowles Smith, but listen, I have an important announcement for people right here in Illinois. Let me give you this. Last October, the Peoria Gospel Fest Committee reached out to Central Illinois gospel music community and asked a simple question. Who would you like to see headline 2026 Peoria Gospel Fest? They were met with participation, feedback, comments, and support from gospel music lovers throughout Peoria, Central Illinois, and surrounding communities. Your voices were heard. After careful reviewing the results of the poll and considering the overwhelming response from the community, the Gospel Fest community, committee, worked earnestly and diligently to honor the wishes of those who supported the event year after year. It is with great excitement and gratitude that we announce that Lisa Knowles Smith and the Brown Singers, yes, yes, will serve as the headlining act for the 2026 Peoria Gospel Fest. This event has always been about bringing the community together through faith, fellowship, and outstanding gospel music. We believe this year's headline reflects the desires of the people and the spirit of excellence that Gospel Fest strives to provide. Serving the citizens of Peoria, Central Illinois, and surrounding communities is both a privilege and an honor. They are thankful for the continued support, and they look forward to welcoming you, to what promises to be one of the most memorable Gospel Fest celebrations yet. Thank you for trusting them, supporting them, and helping shape that event through participation. Can't wait. So when is this happening? When is this happening? Pastor Anthony Moore, you want to know when this is happening? This is happening August Friday, y'all. And I'm super excited because it's the same weekend of my event. Listen, let's see if we can move Lisa and them from Peoria to Champaign. Let's see what we can do. Let's see what we can do, good folks. So on Friday, August 7th, none other than headlining the Peoria Gospel Fest 2026, y'all, is Lisa Knowles and the Brown Singers. So we are super excited about that. Where can you get your tickets? Let me tell you where you can get your tickets. Head over to PeoriaFest.com. Click on get tickets, and they have a whole weekend, a fun festival of it, but y'all need to be out there Friday. I'm telling you, that's where the place to be. That's where it is. That's where it is. And I'm super excited. And then if you want to go out of town, let me tell you, because they are also going to be performing for the 2026 Stellar Awards in Charlotte, North Carolina, also that same month. So we got a summer full of engaging events, and I'm super excited because after Peoria Fest on Friday, August 7th, my event has been moved from Friday, which God was looking out for me, y'all. So my event, it will be held, which is Champaign-Urbana Days Gospel Fest right here in Champaign, Illinois, and it will take place on Sunday, August 9th, and that's going to be out at Douglas Park. You know, we come, we have a great time in the Lord, and that is from 3 to 5 p.m. So I want to see y'all that whole weekend. We're in for a marvelous time. Shout out to Pastor Anthony Moore for coming on my video. I love you. He's one of Evo World's productions as well. So we super excited about the things that God is doing in gospel music. Y'all, they said gospel music is dead. They said quartet music
music is dead. You know, people say a lot of things, but you know what? I'm standing on the promises of God, my Savior, my Deliverer, my Redeemer, because His word will not return into us void. And listen, as long as there's God, there's going to be gospel music, y'all, and that's until eternity. The angels bow before Him. Heaven and the earth adore Him. What a mighty God we serve. I'm excited, y'all. As y'all can tell, I'm glad to be back here behind this microphone, bringing you the very best in gospel music right here on the Lady Land Live Show. Let's get back into some more great gospel music coming your way. We got a new song, which was released. It's going to actually be released tomorrow. So I got an early preview for y'all. Lashae Knox, y'all. Y'all heard of Lashae Knox? Awesome gospel singer. But this song is featuring none other than Ernest Pugh, who is also nominated for a Stellar Award this year. So, and this song is entitled Right There. Let's take a listen.

Oh, that was just a little preview of what's coming out. It's being released tomorrow on Wii. You heard it first here on Ladyland Live Show before it was even released tomorrow. Make sure y'all go and download that song. Yes, indeed. Listen, we gonna keep it going. If you got your special request, Tony, put your song in there. You hear? He has a special request for Men of Praise. And what's the name of that song, Tony? Type it in the comments real quick so I can get it up for you. I appreciate each and every one of you all that are tuning in. Those that support me down through the years, I appreciate y'all. Y'all know I appreciate y'all and love y'all so much. So we're gonna keep it going. And then up next, we will have new music by Pastor Anthony Moore and the Men of Praise. Tony's gonna give me that song he wants to hear so I can get it on for him. And let's see. Let me see what we gonna do next. Let's see. We gonna go to Glorified. Y'all wanna hear some Glorified? This goes out to my special friend. I love her dearly. This is going out to LaToya. I appreciate you all supporting my girl. We don't know what God has in store, but God knows. So here it is, the song entitled Let It Go. Let's take a listen to this selection by Glorified.

0: all just need to let it go. The problems in your life, Jesus can fix it. He can fix any problem, whether it be cancer, whether it be heart disease, whether it be arthritis, whatever it is, just let it go. Give it to Jesus and let it go. All right, y'all. I told y'all I am on a roll this evening because I'm super excited because there is so many great things happening in the gospel music industry, and y'all want to be a part of this. Get on board, y'all. We always want to sit and complain about what this one ain't doing and what this ain't, but what are we doing? Let's come together and bring forth the glory of God. What he wants us to do, he wants us to reverence him and to praise him. So let's do what God requires of us. So speaking, let's talk gospel. Indie Rock Lounge Industry Panelist Blackout is present. See, so let me tell y'all a little bit about a backstory. Back in 2012, launched the very first executive panel and showcase. And here we are in 2026, still rolling strong. This year is extra special because they're bringing it to the Carolinas. Yes, yes. And it's going, Lala lives right there. So yes. So she's super excited. So many of the colleagues and industry friends are under one roof, one goal: to educate, connect, and empower the emerging music community. Let me tell you about it. So the network, with top industry executives, radio and TV personalities, your girl Lady Lynn Live will be in the building as well. Major artists, record label representatives, content creators, and influencers. Let me tell you who the featured panel are. Stan Jones, Sheila Bell, Dominique Stroman, Ray Baswell Jr., Uncle G, aka Greg Lyons, y'all. Ron Elliott Briggs, Sean Keys, Philip Bryan, Roderick Jameson, Catherine Jeannie, Joshua Darius Salter, and guess who is going to be hosting this year? Aldrin McCullough and Marcus R. Jelks. Y'all, Central Illinois is very familiar with Marcus Jelks, so we're excited about that. So build your brand, gain real industry insight, and showcase your talent while making powerful connections that can help take your career to the next level. And let me tell you when this will take place. This will all take place on Friday, August 14th, 2026, starting at 10 o'clock a.m. at the Life Center Church, which is located at 2435 Toomey Avenue in Charlotte, North Carolina. 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Everyone is invited to be a part of the one-day experience. For more information, make sure you reach out to Lachelle Lala Crump, Indie Rock Lounge. If you want to minister, Let's Talk Gospel, Industry Panel, and so much more, y'all. Y'all want to be a part of this. And I'm going to share this flyer to my page. So if you want more, if you have any more questions or concern, reach out to Lala, and I promise you she will get back to you. And we're super excited about that, y'all. I know I am. This year, Stella is going to be something different. It hasn't been in the Carolinas, so we excited about that, y'all. We are super excited about that. So this next song is going out by special request. I don't know if he is on here or not. This goes out to Tony Williams by special request. This is new music by none other than Men of Praise featuring Pastor Anthony Moore, my brother, y'all, down there, down south, y'all. Y'all know down deep in the deep south. All right, this song is entitled Leave Me Alone.
1: Listen, every now and then, Satan gets on your track, but you got

All right, that is new music by none other than Men of Praise. Pastor Anthony Moore and Men of Praise, y'all. Y'all gotta go get that song. Get that song. You got to tell the devil to leave you alone. Because, listen, he gonna try to create havoc wherever he go. But you just tell Satan, get behind me. Get thee behind me, Satan. Leave me alone. All right, y'all. We are super excited again. I told you I am super duper excited about the Stellar Awards this year, because listen, it's gonna be great. And there are so many artists that I am so happy that made the ballot this year. So let's keep on working together and building one another up and focusing on what God has in store for us. All right, y'all, we gonna keep it going. This next artist, this next group, should I say, is also, they made it to the final round of the Stellar Ballot as well, and we super excited for them. Shout out, I told y'all, this is my internet pastor, and I love him dearly. Another down south, listen, this group from down south, y'all, anything up above St. Louis is considered the north, but we love our southern gospel artists. They bring a wealth of music to us. So let's keep it going. This is none other than Pastor Daryl Pettis and the group Take Two, y'all. And the name of this selection is entitled Word. Let's take a listen. Stella nominated, y'all.

right, y'all. And you know what? Right about that time, they would have been taken quick up out of there, because he falls out every song. So every performance, we know quick, they going to take him up out of there. But shout out to Pastor Darryl Pettis and Take Two on their stellar nomination, making it to the final ballot. We are super excited about them. The name of that selection was entitled Word, y'all. Congratulations to all of the stellar nominees. In the 7 o'clock hour, I will be giving you the list of those that we focus in on for their stellar nominations. And shout out to all the SAGMA members, my fellow SAGMA members. I appreciate you all. But listen, I told you about Stellar's Week. It's going to be some great things going on. And you don't want to miss my sis, y'all. Miss Treece Whitley, who always has the empowerment breakfast. So listen, this is about kingdom business. She's excited about a glimpse. These are just a glimpse of some of the showcase participants for the I Am Radio Empowerment Breakfast that'll be taking place during Stellar Awards weekend. Listen, she has Antonio Hilton, Lisa Bellamy Fluker, Phil Lina, Talisha Victoria, Thurman Lee, Vicky Favors, Everett Silvers, Maya Warren, Dr. Johnny Sanders, Letitia Perry, Michael Boykin, Don Wilson, Jonathan McLaughlin Sr., Lakeithia Key Polanico. 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So we're super excited about that. More information to come. Follow my girl Treece Whitley on Facebook, and you will have updates. Also head to I Am Radio as well to get more information. We're excited about Stellar Weeks. And listen, talking about the month of August, I told you it's going to be a plethora of things going on. And so listen, I want to say thank you to the Music Love Awards Committee. I am again on the ballot for this year's, for 2026 Music Love Awards. I'm nominated for Radio Host of the Year, also for MC of the Year. Thank you all. Whoever submitted the nomination, I love you and I appreciate you. And you can head over to the musicloveawards.com. Cast your vote. You don't have to vote in every category. You can just go to those selected categories and place your vote. And voting is unlimited. So yeah, we're excited, y'all. I'm super excited. I told you God is doing some great things. All right, we got new music coming your way. Here's a new song by none other than Damian, and this selection is entitled Jesus Saves.

All right, new music by Damian, y'all. It's entitled Jesus Saves. We know he saves from the uttermost to the guttermost, y'all. Jesus saves. Oh, yes, he does. All right, we got some housekeeping coming your way. A few announcements that you need to keep in mind. So, PSA for Kill July 23rd. 2026. Jazz in the Park is the next live jazz concert of the summer. It's from 6 to 8 o'clock p.m. on Thursday, July 23rd at Noel Park on Sterling Drive in Champaign. For more information, head over to champaignparks.org. 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How about a workshop or educational seminar? 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

0: 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And don't forget the Blues Live show on Friday nights from 8 to 10 p.m. featuring recordings of live blues performance. 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Have you listened to My Favorite Vinyl show hosted by Don Tanner right here on WEFT? 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And while you might recognize the artists on these records, you may never have heard these songs before. 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It's My Favorite Vinyl with Don Tanner, Mondays at 8 a.m. So please govern yourself accordingly to each and every show. You can also download the app, and there's some archives of shows on there as well. 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You can listen to the show live anywhere in the world. We're excited about the things that God is doing. So let's take a listen to another. Listen, I think I should have just dedicated this show to the stellar nominees and all this evening. But this is none other than Ernest Pugh, and the name of this selection is entitled Your Glory. See to You. Let's take a listen.
1: Let it ride.

All right. Can y'all hit those high notes? I ain't even going to try. Look, Ernest Pugh went off the Richter scales with that one, y'all. So we want to see him all of his glory from face to face. Yes, indeed. That song. Congratulations to Ernest Pugh for making the final Stellar Ballot. All the Stellar nominees. And then again, in the 7 o'clock hour, I will be going down that list for you if you want to know who all was selected to make it to the final ballot. We will go over that as well. To all of those that were nominated, we got you. All right, we got new music coming your way by Javen, and this song is entitled No Turning Back. Let's take a listen.

All right, y'all. I have decided to follow Jesus. That's Javion. Yes, and ain't no turning back. Let's get one more announcement in here before we head into the 7 o'clock hours. Listen, coming your way, Weftopia number 2 from 2 p.m. to 6 p.m. free admission. 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This will take place this Sunday at the Rose Bowl in Urbana, Illinois. Again, from 2 o'clock to 6 o'clock p.m. Free admission. Y'all, come on down. 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All right, again, coming up in the 7 o'clock hour, we got great music coming your way. We're going to go down the Stellars list for those that have made the final Stellar Ballot for this year. And then so much more. So you want to stay locked in. Call up a neighbor, a friend, hit them up on Facebook, tell them to head to Facebook Live as well. Yeah, whatever the case may be, and listen for the next hour or so. And then coming up in the 8 o'clock hour will be Roots Rock and Reggae. I'm a little tongue-tied today, but that's okay. Y'all got me. I got to correct it. All right. Let's get back into some more great gospel music. Coming up next, y'all, music from my friend and my brother. Listen, I love this artist. Listen, you got to see him live. It doesn't do him justice to hear the music. You got to hear him perform this song live. And there's none other. He's smooth and suave about it. This is none other than Tyrese Hall and the Golden Stars. And the name of this selection is entitled Pray. Y'all, we got to pray. Yes, through the day, through the night, and through it all, we got to pray. So let's listen to Tyrese Hall and the Golden Stars, y'all.